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1: Let's talk about your likes and dislikes. How about your favorite food? What would that be?
2: Oh, milk steak.
1: What?
2: Milk steak.
1: I'm not putting milk
2: just
1: steak.
2: Put steak. Just
1: I'm going to put steak.
2: Steak and then don't put steak. Put milk steak. She'll know what it is.
1: No, she won't know what it is,
2: she'll
1: Charlie.
2: Know
1: nobody
2: what
1: knows
2: is.
1: What that is. No. Okay, all right. What's your favorite hobby?
2: Magnets.
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100.9 The Creek, the sound and soul of Central Georgia. Hey, welcome into 8 to Late. It's Monday night. And it's Matt back in with you. Hope you all had a wonderful weekend. It is official. We are in fall 2026. And now all the boxes are checked. Saturday football back, Sunday football back. And the temperatures, a little milder over the weekend. In fact, yesterday afternoon, it was about 87 in downtown. And I checked the weather over in Germany and in Frankfurt about 3 or 4 o'clock yesterday. It was 57 degrees, which is about the same temperature it was when I was over there back in April. So looking at the forecast, it does look like, let me go ahead and knock on wood right now. It does look like we will have a bit of a cool down after midweek. So super excited about that. What a weekend it was here in downtown Macon. Big concert action this past Friday night with Foreigner. That continued on Saturday with Chuck Lavelle live over at the Grand Opera House. And, of course, this weekend, we are staring GABAFEST right in the face. It kicks off here Thursday and rolls all the way through the weekend. We'll talk all about that coming up. So let's go ahead and kick it off right now with B.B. King. This is a number called How Blue Can You Get?

have a snack. I like you live in my penthouse. You said it was just a shack.

100.9 The Creek, the sound and soul of Central Georgia. We just heard the Black Keys with Busted. In case you missed the Greg Allman documentaries here in Macon, don't feel busted. You've got another opportunity coming up this weekend. In fact, you've got three opportunities this Friday, Saturday, and Sunday at 3 p.m. Capricorn Sound Studios will be airing the documentary Inside of Studio B. Tickets are available now through capricorn.mercer.edu. Part of the larger celebrations of GABA Fest, which we'll talk about coming up here this hour. Right now, though, we're going to hear new music from Lucinda Williams. This is called The World's Gone Wrong.

0: 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A till H just firing off this Monday night. Keep it locked right here to the sound and soul of Central Georgia. 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

I've always been a world away. 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

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We just heard John R. Miller with a new one. 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
1: Our top story, Industrion Space Shuttle has its first passenger. Hollywood celebrity Mario Lopez has purchased a $20 million ticket to travel into space. I think I speak for everyone else who auditioned for AC Slater when I say, I hope it explodes.
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100.9 The Creek, the sound and soul of Central Georgia. That was Miko Marks and the Resurrectors. That's Feel Like Going Home. Don't forget this Wednesday, 5:30 p.m., to get by Grant's Lounge and take part in downtown music trivia brought to you by Visit Macon and 100.9 The Creek. Stick around afterwards and hear some of the best music from some of the best to do it here in the mid-state. It's Grant's Lounge Open Jam Night immediately following music trivia each and every Wednesday right here in downtown Macon. Let's keep it rolling now and hear from Van Morrison. This is called Moondance.

100.9 The Creek, the sound and soul of Central Georgia. We just heard the Turnpike Troubadours. That's called Sunday Morning Paper. Up next on the program, let's hear new music from singer-songwriter Sierra Farrell. This is called Trying to Love You.

0: 100.9 The Creek, the sound and soul of Central Georgia. We just heard Sierra Farrell. That's a new one called Trying to Love You. Pick up her brand new single as well as past releases over at sierrafarrell.bandcamp.com. As we head into break, sad news to deliver from the world of rock and roll. Newfound Glory guitarist Chad Gilbert has passed at the age of 45 after a battle with cancer. You may remember in 2021, the musician underwent surgery and was declared cancer-free, and in the intervening years since, it returned, and unfortunately, Chad has left us at the age of 45, and and also in rock and roll news, sort of in the same realm, in the same vein, Amanda Somerville, award-winning vocalist who's done time with everyone from Aventasia to just a number of huge rock and roll touring bands, and just a powerhouse vocalist in her own right. She is battling what is described as a very aggressive malignant brain tumor, and so hopefully we'll find some GoFundMe options for her. I'll do some research on that tonight and see if we can figure out. But man, not the rock and roll news you ever want to have to deliver. But we'll reconvene here after the break and get back to action here on 8 till 8. 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Keep it locked right here to 100.9 The Creek.
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2: 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On a hugeometer, it's going to break the needle.
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Welcome back into the program. The Monday edition of 8 till 8 coming your way. Broadcasting live out of the Autoban studio here in downtown Macon. I've got some Autoban products to tell you about coming up. It's fall season, which means it's time to transition out of those summer smells into the warm smells of fall. And I've got some Autoban products that are sure to get you there. We'll talk about that coming up. Right now, we're going to hear from Ryan Bingham. This is called Where My Wild Things Are.

Real Music, Real Radio, 100.9 The Creek. That was Paul Thorne with You Got to Move. Up next on the program, let's hear new music from singer-songwriter Ian Noe. This is called The Heidelberg Fisherman's Ball.

0: 100.9 The Creek, the sound and soul of Central Georgia. That was Ian Noh with a new one. That's called the Heidelberg Fisherman's Ball. As we head into break, I just want to give a shout out to everyone that participated yesterday in the Alan Walden Memorial over at Society Garden. A great day of music featuring Loose Change, Chris Hicks, of course, his original band before the Outlaws and the Marshall Tucker stints. You also had Freebird ATL, Liza Lorraine, and many, many more. And speaking of Alan Walden, of course, his musical legacy, it's too big for a single show. I mean, this man had worked with some of the greatest of all time. So with that in mind, we're going to try to pay tribute, if you will, here over the next couple of hours, playing songs from his original artist, Otis Redding, as well as music from Skynyrd, The Outlaws, and many, many more. So look for that after the break here on 8 to 8. You're listening to the sound and soul of Central Georgia. Keep it locked right here to 100.9 The Creek.
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100.9 The Creek, The Sun, and Soul of Central Georgia, thrown back to 1982 with Whitesnake and the original OG. I can't say enough originals. The original version of Here I Go Again. A lot of people don't know that that exists. So everyone's familiar with that late 80s MTV polished, ready-made version of Here I Go Again, which is a really well-performed song, I might add. That late 80s version has a certain, I don't know, it's got a certain feel and vibe to it. But man, that original version from 1982, which featured a star-studded lineup in Whitesnake at that time. You had drummer extraordinaire Cozy Powell on the drums on that track. Also rounding out that lineup, you had Mel Galley of Trapeze fame. Who else was on there? You had Mickey Moody, who was one of the UK's premier slide guitar players of that era. Bernie Marsden, guitarist and blues man extraordinaire, co-wrote the song with David Coverdale. And, of course, David Coverdale himself, front and center on the vocals on that one. I love the guitar solo on the original version. It sounds more like an Atlanta Rhythm Section song than anything that you would hear in the late 80s era of Whitesnake. And they're just a really, really interesting band. They're, of course, famous in America for the MTV reasons, of course, the music videos and Tawny Kitaen doing cartwheels across Jaguar hoods. But over in the rest of the world, Europe and the UK especially, they were so well thought of as sort of the successor band to Deep Purple. Of course, Whitesnake formed out of the ashes of the demise of Deep Purple back in the late 70s. And at one point, you had three members of Deep Purple in Whitesnake. And man, those early 80s albums, they really have it where it counts. So don't dismiss them as a hair metal band until you've gone and dug deep and checked out some of their late 70s, early 80s albums. There's a lot of stuff to love on there. A lot of soul, a lot of blues, a lot of just old school rock and roll on those albums. Anyway, let's keep on rolling and hear from the band. This is called Ophelia.

100.9 The Creek, the sound and soul of Central Georgia. That was Ida May with Learn to Love You Better. I almost said Learn to Love You Butter. You can tell that food is on my mind. And if food is on your mind, you need to come downtown on Wednesdays to the Poplar Street Farmers Market and up your meal prep game, up your pantry at the house. 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Up next on the program, we're going to get you back to music with the Harlem Gospel Travelers. This is a number called Fight On.

100.9 The Creek, the sound and soul of Central Georgia. We just heard Swamp Dog. That's My Hang-Ups Ain't Hung Up No More. Up next on the program, let's keep it rolling and hear new music from the late, great Todd Snyder. This is called Solid Country Gold. Screedin', screedin', screedin'.

Greetin', deep blue neon, Bud Light light, Bud it to my left, Bud it to my right. Oh, honky tonk, Saturday night, mixing in the politics and fixing the fight. If there's anything to get them back getting along, it's a good old-fashioned title-stopping country song.

0: Real Music, Real Radio, 100.9 The Creek. We just heard Todd Snyder with a new one called Solid Country Gold. The weather is changing. It's time to start opening the windows when you get home from work. Let the house breathe. You know, in the springtime, you have spring cleaning. Well, in fall, we should do the same. 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I was checking through their products earlier, and I found one that I think is right up everyone's alley. It's the Odoban patented air purifying charcoal odor eliminator. 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It traps odors and moisture. 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And its active ingredients, charcoal and coconut. 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
1: Hey, why are you walking like that? This? Aliens. You got abducted again?
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We just heard Johnny Blue Skies and The Dark Clouds. That's called Don't Let Go. Welcome back into the program. 8 to 8 coming your way this Monday night. It is the 10 o'clock hour, and we're going to rock it up a little bit in this hour. I don't know if you watched football over the weekend. Right now, the story that seems to be on top of the rest of the sports world is what happened between Ole Miss and LSU Saturday night. Ole Miss getting a great a taste of vengeance, if you will, as they came out and absolutely

dominated the first half against LSU. The second half looked a little shaky. LSU began what was a really admirable comeback, but the Ole Miss Rebels winning out in the end. They say that that victory is a very sweet-tasting thing, and especially when there's a little bit of revenge on there as well. But it was one heck of a game. Probably, I don't know, probably the most exciting game of the weekend. What was not a very exciting affair was yesterday's rout of the Atlanta Falcons. I did not make it through the whole game, but 34-3 is your final. Falcons fans finally got what they'd been asking for the last week or so, which was to see Mr. Strand out on the field after after Cooper Rush came out and had a shaky start. Jackson Strand came in and got some snaps, but man, the QB situation in Atlanta is just, it's gonna be the thing we talk about for every week until they get that situation settled. It started off

0: Chuck, Chuck, it's Marvin. Your cousin, Marvin Berry. You know that new sound you're looking for? Well, listen to this.
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100.9 The Creek, the sound and soul of Central Georgia. We just heard Taj Mahal and Cap Mo. That's called Don't Leave Me Here. Up next on the program, we're going to hear from Johnny Van Zant. In 1985, he released an album under the name Van Zant. The album recorded up at Studio One was a bit of a sleeper hit, but over the ensuing years, it's gone on to earn cult status, and it is an AOR favorite every summer amongst rock fans. And I don't know about you, I'm ready for the hot temperatures to go away, but I am not ready for the summer soundtrack, the AOR greats, to go away for the year. So with that in mind, we're gonna two bird, one stone this thing. This is a nod to the Southern Rock Revival, which is going to be going on Thursday. More on that coming up. And it's also a nod to AOR. So here we go. It's Van Zant with 2x2.

0: Real Music, Real Radio, 100.9 The Creek. That was Van Zandt with 2x2, although the chorus says 2+2. That's not what the song title says on the record. It's always bugged me, that right there. That's the only complaint I have about the 1985 Van Zandt self-titled album. It is an absolute banger, top to bottom. The art style on it reminds me a whole lot of that Foreigner Agent Provocateur album cover from around the same time, but what a really, really solid album that is. It fits in the Southern Rock category, although it sounds way more AOR. But man, Johnny Van Zandt was absolutely nailing that mid-80s rock and roll sound on that. That was recorded at Studio One up at Doraville, where, of course, both of his brothers had great success, both Skinner and 38 Special. Atlanta Rhythm Section made some great albums up there. And sort of a Southern rock haven, if you will. But who would have thought that Rodney Mills and the crew up there would be able to transition in and just get that huge 80s sound, that big polished AOR sound, man. They did it just as well as anyone else, and Van Zandt album is just killer. So if you're not familiar, go remedy yourself. It's hard to find on streaming, but if you go over to YouTube, just type in Van Zandt 1985 and fall down the rabbit hole. Speaking of Southern Rock, make sure to join me Thursday night at 10 for the Southern Rock Revival right here on 8 till 8. We bring the Southern Rock back to the forefront, the old classics, the new stuff, and everything in between. So let your Southern Rock loving friends, family, co-workers, if they love Southern Rock, let them know. 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

100.9 The Creek, the sound and soul of Central Georgia. We just heard Charlie Crockett with the Hallelujah Trail, opening track off his new album, Clovis, available now over through Charlie Crockett's website or wherever you find your music. Let's keep it rolling right now and hear, this is a group effort featuring Bobby Rush and Vasty Jackson. This song would fall somewhere, for me, it would fall really low on the food pyramid. I don't know about you. I'm not telling you how to eat, but there is no way you're ever going to get me to have porcupine meat.

100.9 The Creek, the sound and soul of Central Georgia. That was Billy Strings with California Sober featuring Willie Nelson. Billy Strings gearing up for a winter tour, and right now ticket buyers in Asheville are none too happy. Not with Billy Strings, but with the ticketing service. Of course, he's going to be doing a 5-show residency in Asheville coming up in February, and that's news to folks here in Middle Georgia, because that's a destination city just a couple of hours away and a great time of year to go up to Asheville. However, getting tickets for that, much harder than it would appear, because the tickets went on sale this past week, and the venue holds 13,000. Well, every single show sold out immediately. People were waiting in the queue for up to an hour before tickets went on sale. And nada. That's right. Everything got bought up immediately. And so now things will be relisted on the secondary sites. This is no news. We've dealt with this here locally as well. This is just a phenomenon that now that everyone has a smartphone, a laptop, a tablet, everyone has devices. And that means that I guess the scalpers have the technology to just absolutely flood the sales point sites and buy these things up. So hopefully that can get addressed. It would be so nice if the bots had to go through the same verification nonsense that we do, the captchas and select the tiles that have an image of a bicycle and sign your life away and yada, yada, yada. But anyway, I don't want to bring it down, but hey, Billy Strings is a hot ticket coming up this fall and this winter. So if you're going to go see any of the shows coming through the Southeast, make sure to get on it in advance. Don't think you can just hop on day of the tickets going on sale and be insured to get into the venue. So just buyer beware. Anyway, let's keep on rolling. It's 10:30 here on a Monday night, and we are flying through the program tonight. So let's keep the train on the track and hear from John Cleary. This is called Unnecessarily Mercenary.

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That was Alison Krauss with Oh Atlanta. I was getting laughed at by our producer because before that song, we heard John Cleary, and I called the song unnecessarily mercenary, and I'm being laughed at for not calling it unnecessarily mercenary. Hey, I use the laboratory when I need to go and access potions and Bunsen burners and whatnot. The laboratory, the mercenary. Hey, it's

all about the emphasis you put on the syllable. That's my story, and I'm sticking to it. Let's keep it rolling right now and get into new music from Eddie Ninevold. I was talking about Eddie at the Capricorn Studios this weekend. I had a lot of visitors in town for the Chuck Lavelle show Saturday, and visitors down at the studio were all asking about Eddie Ninevold. These were a lot of out-of-town visitors. How do you pronounce the name? Is it Eddie 9V? Is it Eddie Ninevold? And anyway, they left out of there with after hearing some of his tunes off the Capricorn album. And I think we have quite a few new Eddie Ninevold fans. They were absolutely blown away. I'm still blown away by that album every time I hear it. But however, he's got some new sounds out now since Capricorn debuted. And so let's get into one of these new ones now. Here's Eddie Ninevold with Blowing Up.

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We just heard Eddie Ninevolt with Blowing Up, and that is exactly what he's doing right now. He's got a music video out for that song right now. You can link to it over to YouTube or all your favorite streaming services by heading over to eddieninevolt.com. He's also got a Bandcamp page where you can pick up past releases. It does look like he's going to have some new music dropping here in November. I don't have the exact street date here right in front of me, but if you go to bandcamp.com and look up Eddie Ninevolt, it'll take you right there and link you to the upcoming album down here. Looks like it will be out on November the 6th, produced by Dan Auerbach over at Easy Eye Sound Studios. So this is going to be

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100.9 The Creek, the sound and soul of Central Georgia. That was Alex Amen. That's called California Blues. Brand new music to bring us back into the program this Monday night. It's Monday, which means that Monday Night Raw is available now over on Netflix. Last week, the show emanated from Mexico City, and boy, I sure hoped Penta was going to win the world title. I didn't get what I wanted, and neither did 18,000 people inside the CMDL Arena in Mexico City. However, there's a new challenger that has emerged from the woods, and that is LA Knight, who came out after that match and dropped Roman Reigns straight on top of his head. And so it looks like maybe at Money in the Bank we'll get a world title match between Roman Reigns and LA Knight, the megastar. We'll do a Raw recap in here tomorrow to talk about what happened on the program. We're going to kick off the 11 o'clock hour now with Foy Vance. This dude, he is an anomaly. He is a singer-songwriter of the highest regard. He's pulling off the best Salvador Dali mustache I have seen outside of the man himself. You can find out more about Foy Vance. He's got social media as well as heading over to his website at foyvance.com. Let's get into one called The Strong Hand.

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100.9 The Creek, the sound and soul of Central Georgia. That was the Allman Brothers Band with their classic Whipping Post. It is GABAFest week here in Macon. And that means that there's a lot of music coming your way this week. You know how GABAFest is. It's music Thursday, Friday, Saturday, Sunday. A lot of your favorites from around the area, as well as a lot of special guests coming in, including a Brothers Revival featuring David Goldfleas and, get this, Les Dudek coming back to town to play those sweet, sweet melodies. You remember his acoustic guitar intro from the immortal Jessica. You remember his awesome guitar dueling with Dickie Betts on Ramblin' Man. And he's coming into town to delight you. It's just a weekend full of music. It's going to be centered around the Grand Opera House, the Big House, man, that's a lot of houses right off the rip. Grants Lounge and Capricorn Sound Studios. So plan accordingly when coming down. The Big House open during the day. A lot of jam sessions and opportunities to sign up for GABAFest, volunteer positions, and more. You've got Capricorn Sound Studios showing the Greg Allman documentary Friday, Saturday, and Sunday at 3 p.m. Advanced tickets on sale now through their website. Grants Lounge, of course, the after-party destination for GABAFest. And, man, they've got some awesome shows, including Cash's Juke Joint, Cody Matlock, the Good Trees River Band, and more. And then, of course, the main event over at the Grand Opera House. So plan accordingly for more info and to get tickets. GABAFest.net is where you need to go. Speaking of going places, we're going to head straight on into new music from Orville Peck. This is called Too Little Too Late.

0: 100.9 The Creek, the sound and soul of Central Georgia. That was Orville Peck with Too Little Too Late. It is late, and it's getting to be kind of little because we ain't got a lot of show left. But with what time we do have left, we are going to hear some new music, including a new one from Black Sabbath guitar mastermind Tony Iommi. So stick around for that. That's coming up after the break here on 100.9 The Creek. It's 8 to late. Don't you dare touch that dial.
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100.9 The Creek, the sound and soul of Central Georgia, off the new album, or I should say, off the upcoming album From the Dark. That's Tony Iommi with World Alone. Check out the music video for that over on YouTube. Tony Iommi was recently on Eddie Trunk's show over on Sirius, and he talked about the charges that they used AI for the visuals in that video, and that's a claim that Tony Iommi vehemently denies, and says that all of that was created by artists, that it was all made by human hands, and just like the songs themselves, they're all authored by people. So go check out the music video that has had a lot of people talking. It's Tony Iommi, World Alone, if you're looking over on YouTube. Right now, we're going to get back to business with Justin Townes-Earl singing about the Harlem River Blues.

100.9 The Creek, the sound and soul of Central Georgia. We just heard Jamestown Revival. That's Old Man Looking Back. We're looking ahead now to some classic rock from Wet Willie. Let's get into the deliciously titled Red Hot Chicken.

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1: 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I have, like, six ideas. 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

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That was Graham Parsons with I Can't Dance. Neither can I, but I'm going to do a jig back in here tomorrow to join you again on the airwaves at 8 p.m. Same Creek time, same Creek channel. Please be safe if you're out on the highways this late. And a special hello, thank you for listening, and good night to our friends that are joining in on streamthecreek.com. Remember, you can take us with you on the go anywhere you go at streamthecreek.com. We will kick it off bright and early in the morning, Creekside Mornings with Charles Davis, and right back into the swing of things off the heels of Americana Fest. And don't forget, of course, Gabba Fest kicking off here on Thursday here in downtown Macon. So we got a lot to go over on the program tomorrow, so I will see you back there then. Have a good night, everybody.

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You know what's cool about 100.9? It's a trick question. Everything is cool about 100.9. The Creek is awesome.

0: 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Your cousin, Marvin Berry. 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
1: Instantly, I regret saying that. That was a horrible thing to say. And I'm very upset with how I'm acting right now. I just have a very hard time expressing my emotions, and I can't stop from yelling. 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I love y'all very much. Peace out.
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0: me Robert Ford, and I shot Jesse James. 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
1: Our top story, Industrion Space Shuttle has its first passenger. 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
6: 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Meanest son of to ever play the game.
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All right. This is a song that is written about a bar in Austin, Texas, where I used to hang out a lot. And it's called Lala's. And it's a unique place. And then it's got Christmas lights up year-round. And they have a jukebox in the corner with nothing on it past 1968. And I asked around what the story was because I was curious, and what I heard was a tragic one. It was that Lala had a son who'd gone off to fight in Vietnam at Christmas time, and she promised she wouldn't take those lights down until he made it back home. And all these years later, those lights are still hanging up there. So this is a song about that place. It's called Jesus and Elvis. Jesus and Elvis painted on velvet, hanging at the bar, hear every name. 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
2: Welcome to Creekside Mornings for a beautiful, wonderful, fantastic Tuesday, September 22nd, 2026, the year of our Lord. And, you know, we're thankful for small miracles, right? And, you know, when you live in a family, you know, things are done by families. And, you know, what's mine is yours, what's yours is mine, what is made for the family is for the family. And you can't take dibs on things. I mean, you can, but then sometimes you can't. And when it comes to dinners and desserts, sometimes, you know, things can get a little territorial around families, and you worry sometimes, maybe, I'm not gonna be able to get that last piece of insert favorite thing made by family member in household. And then, you know, it's on his last legs, and you just go, I'm not gonna. Just for an example, I make some mean banana pudding. I do. And with the lessening of my back, I haven't had a lot of that, so I decided, let's make one, right? So I made one on Sunday, and had it. It was good. And you know, banana pudding, when you make it, first day it is really good, but it's that second day when it's that when you take a quick bite of it, and you just go,
3: Claude Hemmers.
2: Yeah, because the custard has set, the wafers are now soft, the bananas. If you got them that were not too ripe, but ripe enough, they've just given off enough of that banana flavoring throughout the dish that just makes it perfect that second day. So that second day, yesterday, it was really good. But then I noticed that it was getting slim pickings around now, Slim Jims. And I was like, hey, I'm not going to be able to have that anymore. So I'm glad I got some when I did. And you know, You gotta be thankful for small blessings, because last night, as I was winding down for my day, I went to get some water, you know, just have a little bit there, and looked in that refrigerator, and what did I see? My Lord, I saw a corner of banana pudding, the last corner of banana pudding in the refrigerator. Did I eat it? You doggone right I did. And so, for anybody that just can, you get lucky enough to get that last corner of one of your favorite things in the world. Long way around it, but it was worth it to me. Charles Davis here. Good morning to you. How you doing? How's everybody in the household? As I just talked about, y'all. Hopefully everybody's good. Hopefully everybody got their favorite dish or things of that nature. Tuesday's going to be great. We're going to have Mr. Rick Cameron come in to talk about last week, the loss that was taken versus Georgia Tech. Is what it is. We move on. New week. And they're about to get ready to travel this week as they travel to Texas to take on Abilene Christian this weekend. So we'll have Rick in to talk about that game and prepare you for that. Lots of things to talk about around town, things happening amongst you that you can get out and do. Been gone for about a week, so I know there was a couple things that I did want to speak upon and talk about, and some pictures that I saw that I was like, my God, it turned out even more beautiful than I thought it was going to be. So I want to talk about that. And actually, I've got to get out there to see it myself. Tons to talk about, things to do. Maybe a mea culpa that I have to make about a certain show that I disparaged heavily and now kind of locked in. We'll do all those things. But right now, how about we start off with some Ray LaMontagne? This is You Are the Best Thing here in the Creek.

Yeah, that's a good one to start things off with. Some Ray LaMontagne with You Are the Best Thing here on Creekside Mornings. Charles Davis hanging out with you. Let's give you your weather real quick, shall we? It's currently 70 degrees outside in beautiful downtown Macon. We're going to have a high today of 89. Now, partly cloudy conditions are expected around 2 p.m. Wind gusts up to about 4 miles per hour when it comes to that. Weather, yeah, looks pretty decent there. Nothing super crazy. Yeah, I mean, say we might get like a little touch of rain overnight, but nothing really super crazy. Tomorrow showing about a 70% chance, but only a high of 82. We're going to hit those 70s Thursday and Friday of this week, so it's going to be great. We're going to be below 80 on both of those days, maybe a little touch of rain, but the weekend looks great, nothing but sunshine and cooler temperatures, so we will take that. If we just push this rain through, what possibility of rain through,

sunshine and cooler temperatures, so we will take that. If we just push this rain through, what possibility of rain through, and get to these sunshine temperatures and these sunshine skies and these cooler temperatures, yeah, we'll definitely take that. Yeah, because that means, you know, you can get out and do all the things that you want to do this weekend. Tons of things to get into, and we will start to discuss those things with everything going on. People have other things that they like to do, and I said I was going to possibly make a mea culpa this morning, and I'll do it now. So, you know, when my show House of the Dragon, aka House of Dragons, aka Dem Dragons, aka Dragons, depending on what household you live in, is how you call the show. It's over. And, like, I have to wait, like, another 2 years to find another show that I watch with that kind of fervor. Because it is the only show that I would watch, you know, on a schedule. Okay, Sunday night, 9 o'clock, I know I'm going to be. Don't call me, don't do anything. I'm watching my Dragons. It's like my grandmama with The Young and the Restless back in the day. Like, I have to date with Dale, and I'm dating myself, but I don't care. Y'all know what I'm talking about. After date with Dale, like, Young and the Restless came on, and then she was all about Victor Newman. Like, that was her boyfriend. Anyway, she didn't move once that started. So I don't move once House of Dragons gets started. And with it being over, it's only like 8 episodes. I'm like, okay, I don't have another show. And the one that HBO was trying to push on me at the time was a show called Lanterns. And I was like, yeah, okay. It's a show about Green Lantern. Okay. It's a DC thing. DC hasn't done the greatest when it comes to their TV shows or their movies, for that fact, lately. Couple of wins, but, you know. But then I was like, all right, I'll give it a run. I'll give it a start and see where we're at. And be honest with you, I got to, like, I watched the first episode, got to the second one, and was triggered by one of the performances, and I was like, I'm not going to watch this anymore. One of the... Yeah, I'll say it. I don't care. The character, Hal Jordan, in the very beginning, he reminded me of somebody, and it just kind of, it was kind of rubbing me the wrong way. So I stopped watching it. And I told Anthony, I was like, I'm not watching the show. I got to this point and I stopped watching it. He was like, dude, you got to watch it. It's really good. And he was like, hey, if his performance got you to that point, that means he's doing his job. And I went, you know what? You're right. Because I like the actor, but I really didn't like him in that point. So, but I was like, all right, maybe I'll get back on it. And I didn't watch it. And then I decided, okay, we're like 6 episodes in now, so I've got a little bit of running room to kind of get into the show. Let's see where we're at. Finished up episode 2 and went, okay, cool. Got to episode 3 and went, okay, kind of in now. And now I've been locked in all the way up to the latest episode. So don't judge a show by its cover. Give it some room to run is the moral of that story. But if you're looking for something to watch and you're not really going to be going out doing anything, you're going to be more at home doing things like that, I would highly suggest watching that. It is really good. The acting is really good. I'm being so real right now, but it is what it is when I think about certain things. And I think this is a thing that we're starting to see across the board. So I don't think I have to make this down, racial lines, but it's where I see it. Have y'all noticed that they're giving British actors of all races jobs acting where they have to be American more than they give American actors? Have you noticed that trend? Where, like, all of these actors that are coming over doing all these great movies and getting these roles are from London. And it's like, they have to use American accents, and it's like, we have tons and tons and tons and tons of phenomenal, gifted actors and actresses in this country that are American, that don't have to try to do an accent. Especially when it comes to black actors right now, especially black male actors, like, every role. And like I said, Aaron Pierce killing it in Lanterns. It's just weird to me.
It's like you couldn't find.

black dude in America that could play that role? Okay, cool. Cool. I just find it weird. But like I said, he is killing it in this role. Like I'm totally past that now, but that's still something that you're seeing trending. So kind of pay attention to that when you watch things and go, oh, so that's how they really talk. Like, shout out to Idris Elba. He's like trailblazer. Anyway, play some music. Come back in a bit. Talk about other things than what I've been watching on TV in my own personal show business ethics things. Right now, how about some Greta Lyle and Les Green? You know I love this song. I'm going to let you call me

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0: 100.9 The Creek, the sound and soul of Central Georgia. That was Brandi Carlile with Human here on Creekside Mornings, and one of my favorite human beings in the world. One of, part of a huge group of Camerons and other last names because they've married people and things of that nature. But the Cameron family I do love, and one of the main members, one Tricky Ricky Cameron, your voice of the Mercer Bears. Good morning, Mr. Cameron.
1: Charles, good morning to you, sir. How are you?
0: I am good. We were just talking off the air, and I have to do this now because I don't know if she's listening, but if she is, I just need to make sure I say this now. We were talking about my good buddy, the greatest investigative reporter in Southern Conference history, a one Miss Myra Cameron. She's like, she's going to have a little bit of work done.
1: Yep.
0: Okay. She's not bionic, and I just told Rick I need Miss Myra to stop trying to run wind sprints up hills like Jerry Rice, like I've seen her do before.
1: Uh-huh.
0: She just needs to, I need her to calm it down and go ahead and get this done and be good. So I need her to be able to, y'all got tons of great grandkids and things of that nature, so I need her to be able to pick up and bounce and learn
1: about them.
0: Jesus. Okay. Yeah. There's that. But we're not here to talk about Miss Myra because I could do that forever. But let's talk about some Mercer football.
1: And absolutely.
0: Let's kind of go back to last week a bit. The trip up to Georgia Tech to play the Yellow Jackets didn't come out the way wanted to. Score 44-11. Georgia Tech wins. But kind of give me your perspective on last Saturday.
1: Charles, let me tell you, the score I get, and it's easy for a fan to say, 44-11. Mm-hmm. Okay, mm-hmm. But Charles, since day one, you know I've done this, and I've watched this through the years when we brought football back 2013. And 10 years ago, we played Tech. We played Alabama multiple times, Auburn multiple times, mm-hmm. Memphis. So you want to look behind the scenes, behind the lines, so to speak. Okay, down in the trenches, Charles, the score was 44-11, but if you take away some mistakes, there was one time Texas on the 1-yard line. It took them 9 times before they finally scored. Now, there was a penalty included,
0: yeah.
1: But

0: on the line of scrimmage, the offense, our offensive line versus Tech's defensive line, Tech's offensive line versus our D line. We held our own. That's
1: okay.
0: What is so encouraging to me. We didn't back off the line of scrimmage.
1: Okay.
0: Trust, and I'm going to give you a figure to back that up. Mercer, 46 rushing attempts for 188 yards.
1: Okay.
0: Rushed the ball for 188 yards.
1: Okay.
0: Tech, on the other hand, rushing 156 yards. Charles, we went to their place, held our own, and we outrushed
1: them.
0: Now, think about that.
1: Okay.
0: And if you take away, you know, we had a touchdown call back because our guy just had a foot out of bounds before we got into the end zone. I'm telling you, the way you can gauge a game like this, you know, most everybody, FCS, we'll play one FBS team a year, and you gauge of where your progress is. And based on the effort that I saw and the not backing down, yeah, the score's over here, but I'm telling you, the difference in watching the game this year was like, you know, our guys holding their own on the line of scrimmage. We've advanced now. Tech's been playing football for, what, 100-something years? We've been playing football, again, for 13 years. But on the line of scrimmage, the toughness aspect, our guys were there.
1: Okay.
0: That rushing figure is one. Another thing, you know, we blocked an extra point, ran it
1: 7
0: yards for 2 points.
1: Saw that.
0: Held our own. Of course, our quarterback went out with an injury just before the half.
1: Yeah.
0: JP Pickles, our backup, came in, ran the ball solid. We got a kick out of watching him. He was a linebacker and quarterback in high school.
1: Okay.
0: He loves contact.
1: Okay.
0: So literally, there's a couple of plays, you can go back and watch the replay, where two linebackers come up and thought they were just going to knock JP down. He ends up knocking the Tech defender down and gets the first down. So all in all, what I'm trying to say is, okay, Tech won the game. The purpose is to win games. But if you look at all things inclusive and where Mercer is at this point in the season, 2-2 as we head to Texas this week, you see the fights, you see the progress, you see that this team physically and mentally, Coach Taylor is having these guys, his plan is coming together.
1: Yeah.
0: It's not in wins and losses yet, but you know that day is coming. With what you saw, if you take all the teams on the schedule and this early in the season, you see where Mercer matched up on the line of scrimmage. To me, that's – and I'm not just – it would be – oh, he's just making excuses.
1: I know.
0: No, I'm telling you.
1: I know.
0: I felt comfortable watching our guys go against their guys. It was a very good game that if you're looking for those kind of aspects.
1: Well, we talked about it the last time on last week that I was very enthused of the fact that the offensive line had gotten bigger.
0: Yeah.
1: And they were starting to push that 300-pound average for your offensive line, because once you start to reach that range, now you can deal with more of these bigger conference bodies and you can last in a game like that. So the only reason why you're running for 184 yards is because your offensive line is actually putting in the work to do that. And you said before as well, Coach Taylor has a plan.
0: Yeah.
1: He has a plan for what he's trying to do.
0: Had two different guys. Our middle linebacker, Jairus Carter, can play with anybody.
1: Okay.
0: Coach said when we met with him, you know how we always meet with Coach for the first game, he says, enjoy him while we have him. And I know now why you said that. He had 12 tackles and was the leading tackler for the fourth time this year. But we had a freshman linebacker, Ronan Dangler, first career start against Tech. He's got 12 tackles.
1: Come on now.
0: And he also had a sack and a quarterback hurry.
1: Okay.
0: So those are the kind of things you look for.
1: Okay.
0: Very, very encouraging moving forward.
1: Like I said, you want to have a good showing. You want people to play where the things that you saw are things that you can take from this and grow with as far as the team is concerned. So play Tech last week. And then before we jump into this Abilene Christian thing, I kind of want to – we're at the first quarter, you would say, of the season
0: for
1: Mercer versus play four games. 2-2. You look at that record and you have to realize – one loss is versus Georgia Tech, one loss is in the conference. Okay, so that's where your losses come from. You got two wins, one versus Presbyterian and one in the week zero game versus East Texas. As you look at them right now, before we head into this Abilene Christian game, kind of where do you see Mercer right now?
0: I think I can sum it up one word: inconsistent.
1: Okay.
0: Interviewed Coach yesterday for my pregame interview Saturday. We've got some opportunities, and we're just not being consistent. Just like last week, we were talking about the third down conversions.
1: Yeah.
0: Still some pre-snap penalties.
1: Okay.
0: Those things that you can clean up, you can work on.
1: Mm-hmm.
0: We need more consistent play probably for quarterback that will allow us to get those

0: third downs. Mm-hmm. And so we've had a lot of trips into the red zone, not scored touchdowns.
1: Okay.
0: So there's a fine line there of you're moving the ball, the defense is playing outstanding.
1: Yes, that's what it sounds like.
0: After people. Mm-hmm. So now you get some scoring drives and you get a touchdown instead of a field goal, or you get a field goal instead of punting. Those are the fine lines. We've got an excellent field goal kicker who's doing a great job. I think Coach was saying missed opportunities is pretty much where we are, which has led to the inconsistency.
1: We've
0: got to take advantage of those opportunities.
1: You do.
0: If you throw a pass and Braden Smith runs down the 10-yard line, then we need to cash it in.
1: Yeah.
0: And there's been a couple of those. We get in the red zone and haven't punched in, but it's coming. So I think what Coach is looking for, the word this week is consistency.
1: Consistency mm-hmm. is what we're looking for. Okay, so as we know these things, now let's talk about the game we have this weekend. Y'all will travel to Texas to take it on Abilene Christian. Talk about the game a little bit.
0: Well, you know, you remember the last time we played these days, mm-hmm. These guys, COVID. Mm-hmm. COVID year. If you remember, we had a split season in 2020. We had four games in the fall, and then we came back in the spring
1: and
0: played the conference schedule. Well, these guys made the trip over. That year they won 20-17, so we played them one time. All right, they're coming off of a game, Charles. They're in the United Athletic Conference. They scored 20 unanswered points in the fourth quarter, beat Idaho 41-39. They rushed for 244 yards.
1: Okay.
0: So running is going to be at a premium.
1: All right.
0: You know the old run the ball, stop the run.
1: That's what they like to do.
0: It's going
1: to
0: be at a premium this week. I think it's going to be a great game. Now, their record is 1-3, but one of the losses was like Texas Tech.
1: Okay,
0: so,
1: okay.
0: You know, all you right. really can't. They were, Coach says they easily could have been ranked preseason.
1: Yeah. Now,
0: these guys are good.
1: Yeah.
0: They're very disciplined.
1: Yeah, Abilene Christian's not a bad program at all.
0: In fact, Coach said Abilene Christian reminds him a lot of Mercer. You know, it's that kind of high academic, really well-disciplined guys. So it's a great opportunity. Obviously, early in the season, you travel like this, a distance like this, a flight, and you know what you're getting ready for. Hopefully, the end of the year when you make a trip,
1: exactly.
0: a flight, postseason.
1: Exactly.
0: You know, there's more than just playing the game.
1: Oh, yeah.
0: There's the whole aspect of traveling.
1: Got to get there.
0: And all getting your mind ready, your body ready, and be ready when kickoff comes. This is one of those great trips. Now, for some of the older people on the trip, and the game being at 8 o'clock Eastern time Saturday night, getting back home at Charles Davis hours of 5 o'clock in the morning. Sunday morning, I'm not going to talk about how well-trained we are, but Saturday we're going to be great.
1: Oh, that is a –
0: Yeah, 8 o'clock Eastern.
1: That is, yeah, I don't think –
0: We're
1: think
0: not
1: we
0: going to talk about
1: no,
0: that.
1: No, I don't think we ever – had that when
0: the
1: I was
0: players
1: there.
0: Are not concerned about
1: no,
0: that.
1: No, no, no. But I think you are exactly right. This is great training for the younger members of the team, your underclassmen of the team, to know how to prepare
0: as on a
1: road team. As if you want to do this thing for real, if you want to make it big, let's make it big. Okay, yeah, you got to make sure your body's right. We've got a flight to catch. You got to have everything together when you get to the site. It is a long day before you get on the field.
0: It's actually the second of three road trips. As you know, Tech last week, and you know next week is that
1: VMI.
0: Little trip, VMI. This week and next week, we'll travel, Todd Anderson, our sports information, figured out over 2,100 miles the next 2 weeks.
1: Of course you will. Of course you will. But you have to be able to prepare yourself, and like I said, for a long day on a Saturday, especially for anybody that's affiliated with football, like I said, for sideline reporters and, you know, announcers is one thing. But for players, you have to get your body to a point to where you can't get too amped up, you can't get too worked up, because you've got a game in the evening, not in the middle of the day, so you have to prepare differently for that. Speaking of that, let's talk about the broadcast then, Rick.
0: Broadcast, all right. We'll be on the air at, you know, when we're in a different time zone. I've got 1 o'clock. I'm
1: figured out
0: what it is back home and what it is on the road. But the local time, 7, 8 is kickoff. We'll be on the air 7 Eastern time on Saturday night. Me and Bill and Billy to hopefully bring you all the action and hopefully a good trip and bring a win back home.
1: Yeah. Outside of the you know, consistency thing that you said.
0: Yep.
1: I mean, maybe you've already mentioned it.
0: And let me brag on somebody. Russ
1: do it.
0: Russ Tidwell sits in that seat every Saturday.
1: My God.
0: Does an amazing job. I mean, here's a guy for 3 hours doesn't know when I'm going to say, "Oh, we got time out on the field." I mean, you know, they're not pre-programmed for 3:15 or 5:15.
1: No.
0: And he does a phenomenal job.
1: Yeah.
0: We never miss a spot. If for some reason they're starting the game back before the commercials are over, I said, "Russ, got to bring it back," and he does.
1: Oh.
0: So shout out to Russ Tidwell, who sits here and does a fantastic job.
1: You know, Russ is an incredible part of the team because it takes a lot of people, it takes a lot of moving pieces to make sure that you all can hear this on the air and everybody does their piece. But no, what I was going to say was outside, what is the one thing outside of, like you said, Coach said, consistency.
0: Yeah.
1: What is the one thing that Mercer has to do versus Abilene Christian to get back on a winning trend?
0: Put it in the end zone when we get in the red zone.
1: Okay.
0: Yeah. I think the defense is going

0: hold their own.
1: Okay.
0: And this is the last non-conference game. After this week, it's all conference play, starting with VMI next week. So we're kind of where we were in the last year or so. You know, we lost a game that we didn't think we would lose. Uh-huh. Furman, give them credit.
1: Yep.
0: They beat us by seven a couple of weeks ago. Presbyterian last week, although it was a non-conference.
1: Uh-huh.
0: So we played the big guys, and we had the one loss we didn't maybe plan for. But in talking with a couple of guys yesterday, my pregame interviews, they said, okay, now, we've had that wake-up call. We didn't, we shouldn't have had a wake-up call, but we have. We're focused. And 1 week at a time, we go forward and accomplish what we set out to do to start the season.
1: All right. Well, 7 p.m. Saturday, right here on 100.9 The Creek, streamthecreek.com. Wherever you want to check it out at, you will have that Mercer broadcast as they are headed to Abilene Christian to take on Abilene Christian in Texas. Rick Cameron, thank you so much for
0: being
1: here.
0: Thank you, Charles. Always a pleasure,
1: sir. Send Miss Myra my love, of course.
0: Will do, sir.
1: Right now, how about some Steve Rowe? This is Harlan Man here on the Creek.
2: 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One, two, you know what to do.

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100.9 The Creek, the sound and soul of Central Georgia. Turnpike Troubadour's Mean Old Son here on Creekside Mornings. Charles Davis hanging out with you. Now, a couple things happening this week that you might want to, you know, get out and do and enjoy and things of that nature. With GabbaFest happening this weekend, this week's trivia happening tomorrow over at Grant's Lounge starting at 5:30 will be Allman Brothers Inspired, because that's what the whole event is about coming up this weekend. But your trivia this week will be will be all inspired by Allman Brothers trivia and Allman Brothers music and things of that nature. So get out there for that. And then speaking of that, as we get into that, I do want to talk about GABA Fest real quick, because that is happening this weekend, and I want to make sure that you all are understanding of what's going on with that. Yes, like I said, 2026 GABA Festival, like I said, starting on Thursday over at Gallery West is the kickoff. 4 p.m. absolutely free with the GABA Fest kickoff. You can go over to Fresh Produce and meet and greet with Blake Free. And then at Grant's Lounge, it is the member showcase featuring the Jackson Tanner Trio at 7 p.m. $10 for that right there. On Friday, Good Trees River Band featuring my good homie, Mr. Danny Chicaro, will be here in town. 5 p.m. over at Fresh Produce for that event. Mighty Blue opens up for Les Dudek, which is great. 7 p.m. over at the Grand Opera House. Get your tickets for that over there. And then Cash the Juke Joint will be playing over at Grant's Lounge for the after party. That is ticketed, but VIPs get in for free on that. Saturday, you have the Members Jam over at the Big House. From 12 to 4, absolutely free on that. The Grand Opera House that night will have the A Brothers Revival featuring David Goldflies and Mike Koch. And then the Good Trees River Band will be playing at Grant's Lounge on that one. And then on Sunday, they'll be over at Rose Hill in memory of Tommy Talton. Then the Hangover over at the Big House with Cody Matlock and Blake Free. Cody Matlock's just coming off of touring with Gary Clark Jr. So that is a huge, huge, huge event there, so it is going to be great. GABA Fest is a great event. Shout out to my boy Tyler Mosley. But get your tickets for all of those events for GABA Fest and enjoy yourself this weekend. The weather's gonna be great for it, so that's a great

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1: Hi, this is Wes Griffith from the Mainhand Group. This is a very special year for us because the Rookery, born July 1st, 1976, is celebrating 50 years. The previous year, the Macon Mall opened, which changed the face of downtown virtually overnight. Original owners, Sandy Taylor, Jewett Tucker, and Ralph Skipper, had quite the challenge ahead, but they would persevere as downtown began to shutter its windows. The Rookery became a community gathering place, ground zero for nightlife. Many local musicians would play its stage, and some famous ones too, like Widespread Panic in 87. In 98, local musicians came together at the Rookery to celebrate the life of Braxton Tate Bragg, and Bragg Jam was born. In 2009, in the middle of a recession, me, my wife Betsy, and our partner Chad Evans purchased the Rookery from longtime owner Jim Keith. In hindsight, we were gambling on the Rookery to defy the odds once again. We freshened her up a bit, leaned into a more family-friendly atmosphere, rolled out a new menu, and before long, the Rookery took flight once again. Those early years were a magical time. The Rookery and downtown were in lockstep as the city center began to blossom. After several years, we got so busy that we were able to expand into the old Thorpe's building. Come check out the Thorpe storefront where we've wrapped the windows with our story. Many people tell us they had their first date at the Rookery and share memories of gathering there with friends and family. Many of them have signed their names on the Rook's hallowed walls. We've been blessed with support from this community beyond our wildest dreams. It's all of you that came down to get an almond burger, some onion rings, or a Jimmy Carter shake,

0: 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We hope you guys will come down and celebrate with us. 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

100.9 The Creek, the sound and soul of Central Georgia. Johnny Blue Skies with Scooter Blues here on Creekside Mornings. Charles Davis hanging out with you. Coming up later on today at 1 p.m., you do have Creekside Sports with Daniel Shirley and Steve Norris and the rest of the phenomenal interviews that they get together to talk about local sports, state sports, and the national sports scene. They keep you up to date with everything that you need to know so that you can be smart when you go talking to people. And they go, oh my gosh, how do you know all these things? And I think Daniel will say you can claim him for your own knowledge. I mean, but he's there to facilitate and put that knowledge out there into the world. So make sure you're tuning in at 1 p.m. to check that out with Creekside Sports with Daniel Shirley, because there's lots to get into. As I said yesterday, maybe we can find a quarterback in Atlanta. Michael Penix is going to start this Sunday, supposedly. Probably. I don't know. So disillusioned by that team. Anyway, I'm Creekside Sports, 1 p.m. Check it out right now. How about some Pony Boy from the Allman Brothers Band?

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Tom Waits, Old Shoes and Picture Postcards. You know I love me some Tom Waits here on Creekside Morning. 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Ripple Makers, Sound and Soul, No Dams if you have the Patreon. Genuinely Southern. 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Genuinely Southern, Ripple Makers, Sound and Soul. Yeah. And No Dams. 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A lot of episodes for you to catch up on with that as well, and more stuff coming to you very, very soon. 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Even there's some merchandise out there if y'all want to get a little bit of that. I'm just saying. Right now, how about some of Monsters and Men? This is Mountain Town here on the Creek.

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1: You're not really wearing that, are you?
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2: 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Indiana Jones wears one.
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0: Hi, this is Chuck Lavelle. You know what's cool about 100.9? It's a trick question. Everything is cool about 100.9. The creek is awesome.
1: I'm David.
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100.9 The Creek, the sound and soul of Central Georgia. That was Julian Baker and Toria, Sugar in the Tank, here on Creekside Mornings as we close out another edition. Want to thank you for hanging out with me. Want to thank Rick Cameron for coming in as well. Remember, Abilene Christian is the next opponent for Mercer as they take them on this upcoming Saturday, so prepare yourselves for that. With that being said, I want you to have a great day, and I want you to do it on purpose. But if you can't do that, just do like my girl Tabitha Brown says, and don't you dare go messing up nobody else's. We'll see y'all in the morning.

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1: 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Everyone's so lovely.
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4: Tuesday, 11 o'clock-ish. And you know what that means. It's Lunch with Lane, presented by Lane's Southern Orchards right here on 100.9 The Creek. I made a mistake today, and I will tell you about that in just a little bit as we look ahead to the weather. Not a mistake that I'm overly upset about, but I'll still tell you about it coming up in just a moment. Let's kick things off today with J.D. McPherson and Firebug on 100.9 The Creek.

American Aquarium, and history repeats itself on the sound and soul of Central Georgia. Happy Tuesday to you, and I'll tell you about my mistake as I tell you that today it's still going to be warm, high of 89, but coming up here fairly shortly, decent chance of rain, and it's very humid. I threw on a new shirt today, and I felt a little fall. And I feel like this shirt is a fall shirt because of the pattern and because it's a little more fall colors. But what I didn't really think through when I put it on is it's a little heavier. 100% cotton, which is great. Cotton is fantastic. However, it's a little thicker than what I was anticipating. So as I was out and about this morning a little bit, yeah, it's warmer than what I've been wearing when it's been hot, and just because it's fall looking and maybe fall feeling as you get out and about early in the mornings, it was a little too warm today. So there's my mistake. As I started out the day throwing on a shirt that's a little too heavier. But you know what? It's a good day. It's Tuesday. It's September 22nd, and that means it's Crystal Buzz's birthday, so happy birthday to my lovely wife, also my daughter's godfather, our good friend Drew Conrad, celebrating a birthday today as well, also Andrea Bocelli. You get a chance, Crystal, Drew, you get a chance to share that birthday with one of the great opera singers in the world right now. But in honor of my lovely wife's birthday, here's His Golden Messenger, and happy birthday, baby, on 100.9 The Creek.

Pony Bradshaw's Foxfire Wine right here on 100.9 The Creek. And you know what I failed to do as I talked about my failure in dressing myself this morning? I didn't tell you what to look for post-rain. Whatever we get today as far as precipitation is concerned, and then again maybe tomorrow morning, it's going to cool things down very nicely. Tomorrow we'll see a high of 83, mostly cloudy. Thursday, probably won't see much sun either, but a high of 75. And then Friday, it's going to be, let me check, beautiful. High of 79, low of 54, and then we're in the 50s and low 60s into most of next week also. So that's pretty awesome. We are feeling like fall, and so maybe I recycle this shirt and wear it again next week when it's a little bit cooler and I'm not really, really warm wearing a heavy fall shirt. But let's celebrate some rain that's forthcoming. Here's Rhiannon Giddens and Carolina Rain on 100.9 The Creek.

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This one don't. Eric Babe, this one don't on 100.9 The Creek. I don't like to look too far ahead because it is only Tuesday. So sometimes I'll wait until maybe Wednesday to look forward to the weekend. But you know what I'm going to do? I'm going to look way forward because

Because one of my favorite things in all of Macon is coming up, not this coming weekend, but the following weekend, October 3rd and 4th. The Historic Macon Foundation Fall Flea Market is October 3rd and 4th. There's some VIP options that you can take advantage of as well. It's at the Historic Macon Foundation over on Oglethorpe. And man, I love this event because I have found some really cool stuff. It all goes to the Historic Macon Foundation's mission, and they're doing tremendous work throughout the community. And you never know what you're going to find. Also, if you're getting rid of things and they're in good condition, if you've got some antiques or maybe just you don't know what, and maybe you're replacing dishware or you've inherited things that you just don't have a place for, that's a great place to make a donation, because your donation could be something that I bring into my home, which I'm very excited about as well. If you're curious, what do I look for? Good question. Unique glassware is always fun, because who doesn't need a Hard Rock Cafe Athens, Greece pint glass? Or I also like unique ashtrays, especially from former casinos in Las Vegas. Those are fun. Those are the things that I look for when I go to the Historic Macon Foundation annual flea market. And again, you just never know what you're going to find. You never know who you're going to see. It's a great time. Put that on your calendar, but get out of my way. I mean that respectfully. I'm competitive because I want to find the best deal. I want to find the right stuff for me and for my home. And birthday girl Crystal is even more competitive than I. So watch out for the buzzes as we go, because this is something that we put on the calendar months and months in advance. That's the 3rd and 4th of October coming up, not this weekend, the following weekend. I will look forward to seeing you there. Here's Canned Heat right now, going up the country on 100.9 The Creek.

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Andrew Duhon's Promised Land. And I've got to play this song because I just love the guy. He's fantastic. And it's one of my favorite songs that he has ever recorded. Here's Bobby Rush and Chicken Heads right now on 100.9 The Creek.

0: Chuck, it's Marvin. Your cousin, Marvin Barry. You know that new sound you're looking for? Well, listen to this.
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Brandi Carlile, every time I hear that song, and that is somebody who is all over my Instagram timeline right now, and I'm here for it. I love Brandi Carlile. I've told the story before. I heard her first live performing with a symphony orchestra. She's good friends with my friend, Jason Weinberger, who's a symphony conductor in Waterloo and Cedar Falls, Iowa. And they brought Brandi in. She was there with the twins. And it was one heck of a show. And I know my phone is listening to me. So, hey Siri, feed me Brandi Carlile videos forever and ever. Amen. Here's Los Lobos and Steve Earle right now on 100.9 The Creek.

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1: Ruthie Foster's Thank You, You're Welcome, on 100.9 The Creek as we roll into the second hour of Lunch with Lane here on your Tuesday. We're celebrating in the Buzza household Crystal Buzz's birthday, but we're also celebrating pop culture. 32 years ago today, the show Friends debuted. Wow. I remember very distinctly going to the house of some friends of ours to watch the series finale. That's how old I am. So 32 years ago today, Friends, and you know what? It's corny. It's kitschy. What did they do for jobs? How do you end up in a coffee shop and go to each other's houses or apartments for breakfast every day? All of that work stuff aside, great show, easily rewatchable, and it's one of those shows that I can just pop on and feel good because I know the storylines, and most of the time I end up taking a nap. So happy anniversary to the show Friends. Here's Don Bryant right now. How do I get there? On 100.9 The Creek.

Jason Isbell's Cover Me Up on 100.9 The Creek. I mentioned the anniversary of the show Friends on this day in history. Let's take a trip in the DeLorean. Let's go 88 miles per hour. We'll see some serious stuff. Taking a look back at 1692, the last eight people were charged for practicing witchcraft as part of the Salem witch trials. 1692. Now, this is something I know about. I'm aware of the Salem witch trials, but I've never really actually read enough about it to know all about it. You know, you hear conspiracy theories and explanations and things like that. I'm going to commit right now to doing a deeper dive on the Salem witch trials to better understand it, because it's part of our nation's history, a weird part of our nation's history, probably an unfortunate part of our nation's history, but I just don't know enough about it. But I guess I didn't realize the process and how and how many people were charged for witchcraft as part of that. But now, let's come on back to the present day and listen to some Silverada. Here's Highwayman on 100.9 The Creek.

0: 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Joey Stuckey's new album arrives October 23rd, and this isn't just a trip down memory lane. 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
2: 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The Creek.

brand new music from Ian. No, that's the Heidelberg Fisherman's Ball. There was a restaurant in my lovely wife's hometown called the Heidelberg. Ate there once. Good food. But you know, that was a point of reference. Her hometown is maybe presently more than 100 people, but at the time that we were dating and when we got married, about 94 people in the small town. If you want to Google Luana, Iowa, L-U-A-N-A, but the Heidelberg was a point of reference in that community. You drive past the Heidelberg, and everybody knew what the Heidelberg was. So it's fun to hear that song because I get to reminisce about a great meal that I had with my in-laws at the Heidelberg in Iowa. Here's Jillian Welch right now. The Devil Had a Hold of Me on 100.9 The Creek.

Adam Hood's business with Jesus, and it makes sense that we had the devil had a hold of me, and we got business with Jesus, so had to pair those two on your Tuesday right here on Lunch with Lane. Here's C-Level right now, the great Chuck Lavelle leading things. It's Shake a Leg on 100.9 The Creek.

Wet Willie's Keep On Smiling on 100.9 The Creek. Jimmy Hall from Wet Willie will be performing with our good friend Joey Stuckey coming up here next week on the 30th. Joey's going to do a ribbon cutting of his studios. He's done a full renovation. Hopefully you had a chance to hear my long conversation with him a couple of Fridays ago on Lunch with Lane. And Joey's very, very excited about the new technology he's bringing into the studio. Ribbon cutting on September 30th at 4 o'clock. And then he and Jimmy will do a concert upstairs for about 45 minutes or an hour. Seating is very, very limited. 50 people. So you're going to want to make sure you're right there at 4 o'clock for the ribbon cutting so you can have a chance to hear Joey and Jimmy play. But be there. I will look forward to seeing you there. That's coming up next Wednesday, the 30th. And yeah, it's part of Macon's musical history. It's part of Macon's musical future. And, you know, anytime you get a chance to see Joey Stuckey, hang out with Joey Stuckey, you're going to be better for it. So I look forward to being there. I hope you do too as well. And I will look forward to seeing you there. I'm going to hand things over to Daniel here in just a moment. He'll take controls, take over the board. I've got William Prince on the way before I do that. And right now, here's Margot Silker, Little White Cross on 100.9 The Creek.

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ordinary star hanging out in Hollywood in some old funky sushi bar. 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
1: We play all the biggest names in soft rock and light jazz. Folks like Enya, Yanni, Tesh. I don't know if you've heard of a little lady goes by the name of Miss Celine Dion.
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0: Welcome in. Thanks for being here. Daniel Shirley. Steve will be here shortly. He's on the way. Hope everybody's having a great Tuesday. We appreciate everybody listening and being part of the show. We got a lot to get to today. We've got three guests on the show. Joel Taylor will join us. Mercer football coach will join us in about 15 minutes to talk about his team coming off their second straight loss. And they will play Abilene Christian on Saturday. And then Clay Brown will join us at 1:30. And then David Hale at 2:30. So we've got a fun show coming up. So should be a lot of fun as we get going here. And Steve is here.
1: Hey, yeah, I'm here. Sorry, man.
0: It's okay.
1: I was running. Yeah, good to be here, man. Let's see. I guess it's been, Wednesday? Last time I was here? So.
0: Yeah. Lot to get to.
1: Yeah. I guess you talked college football yesterday, and I'm sure we'll talk more about that. But an interesting weekend, of course.
0: For sure. A couple things. I'm a little irritated. Not at you. But I'm irritated.
1: It would still be normal.
0: I'm actually, on a scale of 1 to 10 of irritated, I'm about at a 9.5.
1: Okay.
0: Right now.
1: Did Lane Kiffin come by your house or something?
0: No. I had some stuff happen at work. Turned in an expense report. It was sent back. Oh, you don't have the right receipt. It doesn't have this and this and this and this and this.
1: Oh, I've been there.
0: Well, it has this and this and this and this, but I couldn't screenshot everything to get the last little segment in there because it was too big for the screenshot.
1: Uh-huh.
0: Well, call this company and call booking.com and call get the hotel. Well, the hotel says booking.com will send you a receipt. Booking.com says the hotel is responsible for the receipt.
1: Yeah, nobody's

0: responsible.
1: So,
0: or accountable.
1: I had to, instead of one screenshot, I had to take four screenshots of my receipt, bit by bit by bit by bit, to get the hotel reimbursed. So I'm irritated about that. I had another expense report that I sent in, and I didn't have the right kind of receipt for my breakfast in Memphis Airport the other day. $25 breakfast. We don't have the right kind of receipt, so we can't pay. Well, just take it off then. I'll eat that receipt.
0: Don't do that.
1: She said I couldn't do it. So I went there, took it off, refiled the receipt, refiled the report, got paid for my other two meals on there, and I'm irritated.
0: So
1: and here's the one that's pushing me over the top, and this is that's personal garbage. Nobody cares about that, but I'm just telling you why I'm so irritated. There was something I wanted to do this week. Starting this week, I was going to publish the power rankings for the GHSA teams in our coverage area. Because that's how teams make the playoffs.
0: Yes. Top 32.
1: Right.
0: In each classification.
1: Right.
0: Make it. Which, so frankly, I think is kind of ridiculous in my opinion. I think it should be 16, but right. Whatever.
1: So I was going to do football. These are the sports that are being played right now in the GHSA. Football, flag football, softball, volleyball. Started looking at it last night. Softball, flag football, volleyball is probably a little too hard to do. Again, this is not my full-time job. I don't have time to work 10 hours a week chasing down power rankings. And it's hard to tell when they're updated. Softball, they play three times a week or two times a week or whatever.
0: I wish it was three times a week.
1: But you know what I'm saying? There's no set day to when they're...
0: Four or five.
1: There's no set day to check to see when they're going to be updated.
0: Right.
1: Well, football, they play Friday night or Saturday or Thursday night or Friday night. That's it.
0: Sometimes Saturday.
1: It's Wednesday.
0: And it's not updated.
1: It's not updated. And here's the thing. You say, and if you look at the website, and I'm pulling it up, and look, we've got friends who work for the GHSA. I'm not blaming them. It's not their fault. But you remember that year that the basketball championship was here and the basketball goals were set up in the wrong place?
0: Yes.
1: So the three-point lines were off?
0: Yep.
1: And everybody in the state was going, "Ooh, Macon. Look what Macon did. Macon did. That ain't Macon." It's the GHSA.
0: Yes.
1: Here's the GHSA website. I pulled up. GHSA football schedule, the power rankings, flag football, football, fast pitch softball, volleyball. There's tabs for each one. Click on football, updated 9/22/2026, 12/21/01 p.m. Scroll down. And I'm just looking. And I'm looking. And I go down to 4A. Baldwin was number one last week. They were 3-0. Right now, Baldwin's number one this week, 3-0. And they lost to Howard. So
0: you think it'd be an algorithm, right?
1: It is, but somebody's got to punch in the numbers.
0: But that's what I'm saying. Well, all you do is punch in the numbers.
1: So I texted our buddy Marvin James, and I love Marvin. Former
0: I know Marvin.
1: WMAZ.
0: Yeah.
1: Texted him and said, "Hey,
0: he ain't gone. He's gone.
1: He gone
0: that's,
1: to the GHSA.
0: That's his call,
1: right?
0: Yeah.
1: So, texted him, "Hey, do you know when these are updated?" He said, "Well, they should be. Let me check." Absolutely. That's all you could do. That's not his job,
0: right?
1: They're not updated. So I told him, and he gives me the person's number in charge. I texted that person. Haven't heard back.
0: No reply.
1: No reply.
0: No reply.
1: So I'm trying to provide a service for our listeners and the football teams in our area. Again, I would love to spend time doing volleyball, fast pitch softball, and flag football. But I got a real job that pays my bills.
0: Yeah.
1: That I don't have time to do all that.
0: Yeah.
1: And football, you would think by Wednesday would be updated. And it's not. And it's just frustrating.

0: And it's and it pushed me over the top when I saw that.
1: Well, you know who else is probably frustrated? The coaches and players.
0: The coaches and the players.
1: Like, hey, we need to know.
0: What are we going to do when we get to the last week of the regular season? And it's like this. How are you going to set the brackets to play the games?
1: Well, and it's, I mean, obviously it's important for teams that are hovering around number 32.
0: Right.
1: But it's also important for the top 16 because they want to know, will we be hosting a playoff game if we're in the top 16?
0: Absolutely. Absolutely.
1: And that's important.
0: It's important for everybody to know.
1: It's important for the AD, the principal of the school, because they gotta be ready to host a game.
0: So how many of these records are right? How many of them are wrong? So, anyway, that's where I'm at right now.
1: Yeah, I look, that's your frustration with that is my frustration with our Bibb County Athletic Director and the way he handles the gates at the football games.
0: Well, they've gotten better. They've gotten better.
1: Good. Okay. Well, then they listen to the complaint.
0: They have gotten a lot better. I'm telling you, and they. I've been to several games this year. I've had no issues.
1: So, good. Good. They listened and did something about it.
0: They've gotten a lot better. So hopefully that continues. Yep. But there's also issues. I mean, I've been to your place. Several issues at your place.
1: Well, the lights, that's all construction. Now, I agree they should have lights up, but they got all that construction going on. I mean, look, we've had trouble getting the lights on the softball field because they cut lines over there.
0: Well, they also had the last time I was over there, it said parking lot is full, no more else to park. So I had to go back and park in the doctor's offices.
1: Boy, if you want to complain about parking at Ace, you better get in line.
0: Walk through the parking lot, there's at least 20 spots open.
1: Yeah.
0: So there's stuff like that everywhere.
1: You're not the only one.
0: But no, the stuff at, I have not had an issue, a single issue at the Bibb County games this year. I mean, I had an issue at Perry where they wouldn't let me on the field again until I got the AD to call Mr. Tough Guy running the gate saying, let his ass on the field.
1: Let the media in, bonehead. Right.
0: You know what I was told? There's only two people allowed on the field at Perry. WMAZ and GPB. Okay. Then you don't want coverage.
1: Right.
0: And I'm not going back to Perry.
1: And you know Kevin Smith doesn't think that.
0: No, not at all. Because what happened 2 years ago, I told Coach Smith about it when I got... They wouldn't even let me in the gate 2 years ago because I wasn't on some special list. And Coach Smith was like, I'm so sorry about this. I'm so sorry about this. And actually, the person from the GHSA is calling me right now.
1: Wow. Okay. So, you want me to take over so you can get home?
0: No. No. I'll deal with him later. No, I'm just – I'm in a mood. I'm in a big time
1: That's
0: mood.
1: All right. I like it like this.
0: I'm
1: all lathered up for the show.
0: And look – I added it up between 6 a.m. Saturday and midnight Sunday. That's 42 hours.
1: Wait, between what?
0: 6 a.m. Saturday morning
1: uh-huh.
0: and midnight Sunday night. That's 42 hours.
1: Yeah, okay.
0: I was traveling or working for 39 of those 42 hours. And I'm tired. No, I did sleep 11 hours last night.
1: Well, that's good.
0: But you know how sometimes you sleep too long?
1: Oh, yeah.
0: And you wake up and your body hurts. And, you know, that's where I'm at.
1: You get to a point where the more sleep you have, the more your body wants.
0: Yeah, I set my alarm for 9 o'clock. I went to bed at 10 o'clock. And I don't do that very often.
1: Well, the problem is if you sleep like that, you get up, you finally get going. You can't go to sleep
0: the next
1: that
0: day.
1: Night.
0: Right. So, but anyway, so, all right. So I'm going to calm down. We've got some stuff to talk about. I want to talk about your trip.
1: Yeah.
0: What you thought about the Bulldogs.
1: Okay.
0: So we're going to talk to Coach Taylor.
1: Sure.
0: Then we'll talk to Clay Brown. And then we'll get into your stuff real quick. Or after that, but real quick, before we take a break, a couple things. Michael Penix is going to start for the Falcons on Sunday.
1: Finally.
0: That was announced yesterday. And Henry Vassar, the rookie for the Hawks, who was the second-round pick, really good player at Arizona and in North Carolina, he might miss the whole season because he tore his ACL in the preseason. And I think he was going to be not a star, but I think he was going to be a good rotational piece for them this season.
1: Right.
0: So

0: hopefully he'll be back next season. All right, let's take a break. We'll get Coach Taylor on. We'll talk some Mercer football. Actually, we're going to have to we're going to figure something out here because we do not have a break in our thing. Okay, so we'll take a break right after this.
1: Hey, y'all, this is Bonnie Bishop, and you are listening to 100.9 The Creek.
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2: And now, back to Creekside Sports. Daniel Shirley and Steve Norris.
0: Welcome back, Daniel and Steve here. Time to talk some Mercer football. And to do that, we bring in Joel Taylor, head coach of the Bears. Coach, how are you this morning?
10: All is well. How are y'all?
0: We're good. Coach, thank you for being here. We appreciate your time, as always. The Saturday, you guys lose to Georgia Tech. But, Coach, I wasn't able to watch a lot of the game because I was on assignment with the Athletic and I was traveling. But just from looking at the highlights a little bit and the score and the box score, it looked like you held your own for quite a bit of that game, especially in the first half. And then maybe their depth and those kinds of things took over. But what did you see from your team on Saturday?
10: Yeah. I mean, you know, first we came in that game, you know, fully expecting to win that football game.
0: Right.
10: You know, I know, you know, sometimes, you know, you think you play an SEC, an ACC team, and you're supposed to just get thrashed. And we didn't feel that way. We felt like, you know, if we did, you know, certain things the right way, we would have an opportunity to win the ball game. I thought our kids had good energy, good passion. I thought they competed and did a really good job from that standpoint. It was really a hot day out there as well, man. It was smoking. You know, you're talking about 12 o'clock midday. I think it was about 92, 94 degrees. And then they had turf, so it was a little bit hotter too. So, you know, to see our kids make it through, we didn't have any, you know, dehydrations or cramping, things of that nature. Well, it was really, really good. We went in there knowing that we had to run the ball to have an opportunity to win the game. We knew it couldn't be a drop back you know,

0: type of game for us, just because they were just too good on the edges. And I thought we, accomplished what we wanted to accomplish. I thought we, showed some physicality. We found some lanes and ran the football. Thought our offensive coordinator and and did a really good job, scheming that stuff up. And but we just kind of, anytime you face those teams, if you make a mistake, they can take advantage of you. And that's what they did. They took advantage of us. But I tell you, man, like, I know the score shows 44-11, but it didn't feel like you lost by 33. It really didn't. It felt way closer than what it was. We did give up a cheap touchdown in the right before the first half ended. I think that kind of was a gut punch right there. And then we had a chance at a fourth down stop as well. We hit the guy in the backfield. He kind of fell forward for the first down the goal line. So, you could have very well came out that game, came out that half 10-3. Just overall, I know our kids feel like they can play with anybody. It wasn't like, oh my God, they feel like they can play with anybody. But, we got to just do a really good job of being consistent, with the details and execution. And if we do those type of things, we believe we can play with, mostly anybody, especially in the FCS.
1: Coach, so you guys now you go to Abilene Christian. I don't remember y'all playing them before, and obviously when you were here before, but even before that. So I think this is a new opponent. Kind of how did this game come about as the schedule was being put together?
0: Really good question. So we actually played them in COVID. They came
1: Okay, that's
0: down
1: right.
0: here
1: That's right.
0: and they actually beat us by a field goal. Last second field goal, they beat us. And then I got an opportunity to play against them, being at West Georgia. It was the
1: Okay.
0: same conference, and they were two-time conference champions. And one of the things when I got here, I want to do a really good job of playing quality opponents. That's how you get better. You can't be afraid of a loss or easy, getting an easy win. And I think, Abilene Christian kind of aligned, really, really well there. Preseason, they were a top 15 team in the nation. They're a Christian school, private school, so there's a lot of things that kind of align from that standpoint. And thought it'd be a really good, opportunity to face a really quality opponent, and a playoff opponent. They made the playoff the last 2 years. So that's how it all came about. And really excited about the opportunity to go down there and play them. Last 2 years I've played them, it's been, good games, and we wasn't quite ready to take that leap at West Georgia to beat them. They did a really good job, like I said, winning the UAC the last 2 years, man. But it's a really good opponent for us.
1: What do you know of what since you do know them, what do you know about them? What should Mercer fans be expecting on Saturday night?
0: Yeah, they're gonna be a good looking team now. They're big and they're long. Always been that way. I think, Keith Patterson, he's been there for a while building that program, and he's done a phenomenal job. They're gonna be tough. Right now they're 1-3, and they're looking to get things back on track. And I heard one of his press conference, he kind of talked about,

0: They've only lost, five home games in the last 5 years. So, they've done a nice job at home. But like I said, it'll be a good opponent, and we've got to be ready to go.
1: Joel Taylor's joining us here on the show. Coach, what about your team? What have you learned about your team through four games? Or maybe is there something that surprised you about your team through four games?
0: Well, when we're doing things the right way, man, we can be ready to hang on good. I tell you that. But part of it too. Now, early on, we're sitting here 2-2, and the two games that we won, you're talking about, we didn't have a lot of penalties, we didn't have any turnovers, we were executing on third down, things of that nature, right? So like, when you're hitting on all cylinders, like, you got opportunities to truly dang on, win the games. And in the last two games, we kind of shot ourselves in the foot, with turnovers, missed opportunities, things of that nature. So, for us, it's all about being consistent. I think we have, enough talent, to go out there and win ball games, but now it's being consistent in our jobs. And sometimes you forget, like, you got 75 new players, on your football team. You know what I mean? And you expect them for them to know, how to do things, and or have been in those situations. And I always tell our young people is, one of my favorite quotes is, a wise man learns from his mistakes, but a wiser man learns from other people's mistakes, right? And that's the thing that is missing in college football at the FCS level, maybe even the G6 level, where, you don't have those older kids anymore. You don't have those juniors and seniors that learn from other people's mistakes, if that makes any sense. So, we gotta, find ways to, to improve, and I think we're doing that in practice. And like I said, anytime you do take a loss, it doesn't matter if the loss is by 1 point, by 50 points, it doesn't matter. You gotta dang on, get better from them losses. You gotta carry those lessons and get better. And that's what I think our young people are doing. We had a tremendous practice yesterday. We had a really good practice last week. So we're learning how to practice. We're learning how to get into our groove. And hopefully, dang on, we're way more consistent in this game versus Abilene.
1: Yeah, Coach, this is Steve. I realize every coach and every player, of course, you want to win every game, but how much do you really approach a game against a G4 team like Georgia Tech or Auburn or Alabama? I mean, you're not going to go out there and throw out the kitchen sink, right? I mean, how do you use those kind of games compared to playing in the FCS?
0: Well, I think you go into it no different than any other game, right? You can't change your game plan. You can't change how you're going to do things. You can't hold things back just because it's a different logo. I think what you got to do is, like any other team, hey, what is our plan to win, right? For us versus Georgia Tech, we knew we had to run the ball, and we knew we had to stop the run, and we couldn't turn the ball over, right? Those three things we had to dang on do to have an opportunity to win it in the fourth quarter. Well, we ran the ball, right? We didn't do a great job in the second half of stopping the run, and then we turned the ball over two times. And then we had, I think we had eight penalties for, 75 yards, 85 yards, something of that nature. So, like, you can't do those things and expect to win those type of games. I can tell you this, back in 2018, we had a team at the Citadel, okay? And we go to Alabama, and we're 10-10 at halftime, okay? At Alabama. Now, this is when they had dudes. They had Jalen Hurts, they had
1: Tua,
0: Tua, they
1: yeah,
0: had Ruggs, they had
1: Devontae.
0: Judy. Like, I mean, the running backs, holy smokes, all three of them went to the league. Damien, all those guys.
1: They had a
0: So,
1: Heisman
0: like,
1: Trophy winner on their team and Devontae Smith.
0: yes, yes. So, but we went in there, and we were 10-10 at halftime with Alabama. Okay, we come out of the second half, we kick the ball off, and we smoke their up back. The ball's on the ground. Okay, we get the ball, we stall out on offense, we kick a field goal. The field goal is good. We're getting ready to be up 13-10 on Alabama, but we had a false start. Okay, so now we got to kick the field goal again. We missed the field goal. Next play, they hit a pump and go with Jerry Jeudy, and they go down and they're gonna score eventually. Okay, and then the next series, offensive series, we then gonna pitch the ball, scoop and score, right? Touchdown. So, in a matter of like less than a minute, you're getting ready to be up 13-10, and then now you're down 24-10, and now the floodgates are open. So when you go into those type of games, you cannot beat yourselves, and a lot of good things have to go your way, to have an opportunity. Now, I do believe, okay, that the teams are way more better than the teams we had in the past, right? I talked about, as a FCS program, We're not going to have those old

0: older type of kids. We're not going to have those juniors and seniors that have been in your program for 3 or 4 years that are battle tested. Okay. And then the rosters of the ACC or the Power Fours, I should say, they're getting so much more better, right? If you look at their starting defensive line, probably the lowest paid guy makes more than our entire rev share budget. You know, so, you know, it's just getting harder and harder to win those games. But at the end of the day, we're going to go in there and we're going to fight. We're going to fight and hopefully have an opportunity to win those games in the fourth quarter, but you can't beat yourselves.
1: Well, you certainly saw the fight from the Bears, and I'm sure we'll see it again this Saturday at Abilene Christian. Coach, thanks for doing this. We appreciate it. We'll talk to you next week.
0: Thank you. I appreciate it.
2: Thanks, Coach.
1: There's Joel Taylor, head coach of the Mercer Bears.
2: Go Bears.
1: Reminder, you can hear their game Saturday night at Abilene Christian, 8 o'clock Eastern, right here on the Creek. Make sure you check that out with Rick Cameron and the crew, and good luck to Coach Taylor and the Bears Saturday night as they look to go to 3-2 on the season. It feels like now they're settling into the season, right? They played the kickoff classic, then they played PC, then they, you know, the Furman game is going to stick in your craw a little bit, I think, because that's one it feels like they kind of gave
2: away. They started a little slow last year.
1: Yeah.
2: And then tidal wave.
1: Right. And then now you get past the Georgia Tech game, so you're 2-2. You got this game, and then everything after this is conference. So, you know, if you'd have won that Furman game, though, man, that one's you'd be up and you'd be 1-0 in the conference. But they got plenty of time to win the rest of the conference games. But you got to focus on this game first, and we'll see how they look coming up Saturday. All right, let's take a break. We'll get Clay Brown on, talk some high school football with him right after this.
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1: Welcome back, Daniel and Steve here. Let's talk some high school football. And to do that, we bring in Clay Brown from the Houston Home Journal. Clay, how are you?
8: I am doing great. How are y'all?
2: We're good, man.
1: We're good here. We're good. Thanks, man, for being here. All right, Clay, we've got to ask you, how's the county? They give up 70 points last week. They give up 60 points this week. They lose 61 to 51 to Westlake. I mean –

0: score, what have they scored, 117 points in the last two games? You should win those games. What is going on with their defense?
1: So it started out, the secondary just got torched.
0: Really?
1: It was so bad. It was awful. It really just came down to that. I mean, they had Westlake had, I want to say it was at least like five or six plays of 70 yards or more.
0: Wow.
1: Maybe you bump it down to like 65. But
2: jeez, it's like a relay race.
1: Yes, it's inexplicable. You know, some of it you can boil down to like missed tackles and stuff like that, but man, the secondary just got torched to start. I mean, Westlake had pretty much infinite space ahead of them almost whenever they wanted. You know, the DBs are a little bit smaller than they have been in years past, and Westlake's number 11, I can't remember his name off the top of my head, but he's a big dude. He had seven receptions for 147 yards. Pulling up the stats here, yeah, they have – these are touchdown receptions of 71 and 69 yards at least.
0: Wow.
1: And then I know that they had a bunch of big rushes. Yeah, Christian Womack, the guy that terrorized Northside the week before, he had an 80-yard touchdown. Number seven for them, he had 239 yards, a 53-yard touchdown run. It felt like every time that Hoko would get back on offense and respond, because, you know, Ryan Maxwell and Austin Stinson were great. You know, Austin had over 200 yards again, and his first two scores, I think, was from 30-ish out and then 51-yard runs for touchdowns to put them up 14-0, and then they went up 17-0 in the first quarter, or early in the second. But every time that those guys would get going and deliver a score, I mean, the defense just gave it right back up. They couldn't do anything at all to stop those big explosive plays.
0: And that's really rough to see, no doubt about that.
2: Yeah.
0: Then Warner Robins, on the other hand, Warner Robins – gets into rigid play. They put 69 on Union Grove. What did you see in that game? I mean, this is kind of what I think we were expecting from Warner Robins.
1: Yeah, this is a game that they needed to win big and in blowout fashion. Union Grove got 70 hung on them by Jackson a couple weeks ago. I think they've given up 40 or something another time. You know, their Union Grove was, I think, 1-3 going into this, and they had just won their first game the week before. So, you know, Warner Robins coming off of two really tough losses, you know, and especially against Newton, where you just get absolutely manhandled. Coming in here against Union Grove and then Eagles Landing this week, you got to take care of business and you got to manhandle these guys too, because these are the two worst teams in the region. Very clearly. So, you know, that was definitely good for them to see. I knew that the offense was capable of this kind of thing. It's way too talented to not be putting up these kind of numbers on these kind of teams. So, you know, it's good to see them get back on track. And, you know, you hope that maybe this week and going into the rest of the region schedule, where it definitely gets tougher, you hope that, you know, maybe they'll be a little bit better and get it together a little bit more.
0: And what about veterans? Now, veterans played another non-region game. They beat Sumter County 21-15. They're 3-1. I mean, obviously the record has improved. What have you seen from them just as far as how they're playing? Because they'll start region play this week. They play Northside this week.
1: Yes.
0: Not region play. That's not region play, right? Or is it?
1: Yeah, that's region play.
0: Yeah. I'm sorry. It is region play. Yes.
1: Veterans, and this was going back, you know, I may have missed something, but this is their longest win streak since I think it was 2021, I said, or 2020, one or the other. And this is their longest consecutive road win streak, like with road games all in a row, ever.

0: And they don't in the history that I looked at, they never really played three games in a row very often. So, but going on the road and winning all these three games, even if the opponents, maybe aren't that great, I think is important and very positive for this program to be able to get it done away from home. I hope people aren't too disappointed when they come home and play like TCC and Lee County when they, get probably demolished, like TCC and Lee County are probably going to do to most of the region schedule. But this is certainly a great development for them, and it's great for them to be able to accomplish these things on the road. And they came back against Sumter County. They scored 14 in the fourth to come back and win that game. So just getting experience like that, for these younger guys that are going to be here for the next couple of years, that's extremely important. And now, they've won the most games that they have in a couple of years, and maybe they can eke out one more against Northside, and maybe they can be sneaking upset somebody. We'll see.
1: What about Northside? They were off last week. So, how do you think that helps them as they jump into region play too?
0: I think they'll look a little bit better. Their region schedule starts off a little lighter with veterans, and then they go into Tift County, and then they start getting the heavy hitters. But up until a few minutes into the fourth quarter, I mean, it was a 14-14 game against Westlake. I think there was a fumble, and then you have some other unfortunate plays, and Westlake pours it on late. But they've been extremely competitive in all of their games so far. So I wouldn't peg them to beat a team like Lee County or TCC or maybe even Coffee, but I think they can make them sweat for a little bit. And when you're in positions like that late in games, there's always the potential that something goes your way and you can come away with this amazing upset victory. I wouldn't be super surprised if we got like something like that from them just because of how good this defense is and how good they've really been the entire time under Coach Williams.
2: Hey, Clay, Steve, I wasn't able to be here last Tuesday when you're on the show. I don't necessarily have a question for you, but I just wanted to tell you that I really appreciated that article you did on Jamie McClendon. She played at Ace with my daughters. And of course, my daughters played for Josh McClendon. And I tell you, I just want to say there's not a better human being on this earth than Jamie McClendon. She's the sweetest girl in the world, and you probably noticed that when you did the story, right?
0: Yeah, that was the general
2: Jamie
0: consensus I
2: Kate,
0: got
2: Jamie Kate.
0: from.
2: I meant to call her Jamie Kate, sorry.
0: That was the general consensus I got from talking to Coach Collins and, talking to her herself. That's one of those kind of things where, the game is fine. If you just go to write the gamer, it's kind of boring, and it's one of the reasons why I think it's so important to go to games, because just staying through the whole time and seeing that moment happen, I mean, it completely changed the entire
2: Right.
0: trajectory. And now, to be able to highlight such an awesome moment that she's probably going to remember for the rest of her
2: Oh,
0: life.
2: absolutely.
0: I mean, those are the special ones. Somebody who you might not see the field as much as the starters do, and for her to move around so much, and I think she was battling some injuries when she was at Upland. Don't quote me on that, but
2: She tore her ACL when she
0: oh
2: was
0: yeah.
2: a sophomore at Ace,
0: Okay.
2: or a freshman. I can't remember, right before the season. And yeah, it was just one of those, everybody felt it. It's kind of like, oh no, not Jamie Cates, but yeah, I mean, if that had happened at Ace, and probably Dublin too, but if it had happened at Ace, it would have been the same celebration, because she was such an inspiration in the dugout, and just everybody loved her, and we really miss her over at Ace, and we miss Josh McClendon as well, and their mother. But I just wanted to tell you, hey man, that was a great article, and you literally hit a home run with that one.
0: I appreciate it. It was really one of those that was kind of a joy to write, for sure.
2: Yep.
1: Clay Brown joined us here on the show. So Clay, what's next for you? What's coming up this week for people to check out in the paper and on the website?
0: Yesterday, Perry kind of came up with a little bit of a stinker against TCC and non-region, and Their coaches

0: were talking to him for like 15 minutes after the game, not happy. And so it's one of those kind of, you know, how, because they have really important region games this week. They have Jones County tomorrow or today and Wednesday, and then they have Union Grove on Thursday, and that's like the third and fourth place teams in the region. So, you know, those teams are gunning for Perry's spot. I think they're in second right now behind Ola. So talking about what it takes to turn around, and not just turn around, but turn around very quickly, and kind of the crux of like getting them to show that 100% effort, 1,000% effort every game. You know, even when you're going up against teams like TCC, who's not been super awesome this year, but can obviously still surprise you and beat you if you're not paying attention, like they did Perry yesterday. Then we got Hoco, and I think, assuming the rain, it's just starting to come down and thundering down here, so we'll see if that lasts. But we've got all that softball stuff, full week after a light week last week, so plenty to check out pretty much every day this week.
1: Well, it should be a lot of fun. We know you'll have it all covered. Hey, man, thank you for doing this. We appreciate your time every week, and you're such a great guest and part of our show. And we'll talk to you again next week.
0: All right. I'm looking forward to it.
1: There you go.
2: Thanks, man.
1: Clay Brown from the House and Home Journal. Let's take a break. We got to talk some college football. And again, David Hale will join us at 2:30. But until then, I think we're just going to talk college football. So we'll do all that right after this. This is Daniel Shirley of Creekside Sports. 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
3: Hi, this is Wes Griffith from the Mainhead Group. This is a very special year for us because the Rookery, born July 1st, 1976, is celebrating 50 years. The previous year, the Macon Mall opened, which changed the face of downtown virtually overnight. Original owners, Sandy Taylor, Jewett Tucker, and Ralph Skipper, had quite the challenge ahead, but they would persevere as downtown began to shutter its windows. The Rookery became a community gathering place, ground zero for nightlife. Many local musicians would play its stage, and some famous ones too, like Widespread Panic in 87. In 98, local musicians came together at the Rookery to celebrate the life of Braxton Tate Bragg, and Bragg Jam was born. In 2009, in the middle of a recession, me, my wife Betsy, and our partner Chad Evans purchased the Rookery from longtime owner Jim Key. In hindsight, we were gambling on the Rookery to defy the odds once again. We freshened her up a bit, leaned into a more family-friendly atmosphere, rolled out a new menu, and before long, the Rookery took flight once again. Those early years were a magical time. The Rookery and downtown were in lockstep as the city center began to blossom. After several years, we got so busy that we were able to expand into the old Thorpe's building. Come check out the Thorpe storefront where we've wrapped the windows with our story. Many people tell us they had their first date at the Rookery and share memories of gathering there with friends and family. Many of them have signed their names on the Rook's hallowed walls. We've been blessed with support from this community beyond our wildest dreams. It's all of you that came down to get an almond burger, some onion rings, or a Jimmy Carter shake that made it all possible. So from us to the entire community, thank you for making the Rookery what it is today. We hope you guys will come down and celebrate with us. It's been a pleasure to serve you, and we hope to see you again soon.
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1: Welcome back, Daniel and Steve here. Thanks for joining us. Thank you to our great guests, Joel Taylor and Clay Brown. If you miss any of the show, you can go to streamthecreek.com, and our shows will be posted there. You can also check us out on any of the podcast sites. They go up immediately. And I usually try to post them right after the show, And then on our website, it's about 6 o'clock.

0: when it posts. So, so you can check that out. But and you also find all of our scores and recaps on Friday night, and the schedules are there as well. So make sure you check out the website and the photo galleries too. And Riley, who was here, I don't know if you've met. I don't think you met Riley. She was here the other day.
1: Yeah, I met her.
0: Did you? Did you meet? Was Riley here? Or was Caitlin here?
1: I met both.
0: Okay. Okay. So Riley's going to go take photos with me on Friday night.
1: Okay.
0: So I think the plan is I'm going to meet her at FPD and get her started there, and then I'm going to go to some other games and then let her stay there and take photos for a while at the FPD Stratford game. That's the big rivalry game coming up on Friday. All right, Georgia wins Saturday. As I said yesterday on the show, I didn't get to sit and watch Georgia like I typically would because I was traveling from Memphis to Oxford. So I didn't watch the Georgia game, and I figured they would blow them out. I've seen people complaining online about the offensive line wasn't great.
1: Oh, Daniel, we've got idiots in our fan base, just like every other fan base, who can never be happy.
0: They won by 28 on the road.
1: We could win by 70, and they would say Bobo called too many screenplays, or you know.
0: Well, one of the idiots complaining about Bobo all the time is you.
1: Stop it with that now. I have said he's a really good offensive coordinator. I don't like his decisions when the game is on the line and we're within one score. That's when he decides to try to outthink the stadium.
0: So how did they look Saturday?
1: Good.
0: Okay.
1: They looked good enough. I mean, but understand, they're not showing a lot. Bobo's not opening up the playbook against No, he doesn't have to. And he and Kirby know all they have to do is lean on Arkansas for three and a half quarters or three quarters, and they're going to be tired out. They're going to win
0: and
1: this game.
0: They don't need style points.
1: No.
0: There are some teams that need style points when they win at the end of the season to get in the playoff.
1: Yes.
0: Georgia does not.
1: Well, the thing that only matters is just win the game. I mean, win.
0: Right.
1: Just
0: Georgia win. Georgia could win every one of its games by 1 point, even if they lose a game somewhere. They're going to be in the playoff. If they're 11-1 and they win every game by 1 point and they look like crap,
1: they're going to be in.
0: Quote, unquote, look like crap. They're going to be in the playoff.
1: Right. Now, we're going to lose in the playoff. But, yeah, it was fine. We got sacked a couple of times. I mean, look, Arkansas had a couple of good defensive linemen, and our guys missed a block. You know what's going to happen? We're not every play is going to be an A+, but most of them were A's, right?
0: Yeah.
1: The next 70% of them were A's, 20% of them were B's, and then, you know, 5% C's and a couple were F's. So what? Georgia could have scored 80 points in that game if they wanted to. We could have easily, because we had Arkansas worn out by the middle of the third quarter. It was hot. And,
0: well, it was like that all over Southeast. I don't know, 10 times in my life that I've been hotter than I was Saturday in Oxford. It was 100 degrees. And I was wearing jeans to get, you know, because I was sitting in the press box. Now, then also, I don't want to sit here and complain the whole shows. In the press box, they had the air conditioner on 65. And I was freezing in the press box. So I went from...
1: You were at Ole Miss.
0: That's why I might be a little, like, I feel like I've got a little bit of a cold or something.
1: Uh-huh.
0: But I was sweating buckets from noon until 3:30, and then I go in that press box, and after my body cooled down a little bit from about 4:30 till midnight, or maybe 1 a.m., I think we left at 1 a.m., the press box, it was cold.
1: Yeah.
0: I mean, I could feel it on my skin how cold it was. But, no, it was hot. As Coach Taylor said, it was hot in Atlanta. It was hot everywhere.
1: Well, let me tell you, it was temperature hot, but it wasn't near as bad as that first game I went to against Western Kentucky, where we even sat in the shade. The humidity was almost nothing in Arkansas.
0: Yeah.
1: But that first game I went to, Georgia

0: Western Kentucky, the humidity was just off the chain, man. It was crazy. I've never been that hot at a game. And where again, we were in the shade, and at halftime, we're like, we got to go. So we stayed the whole game, Arkansas. Now, I kept going into, you know, under the stadium.
1: Sure.
0: You know, to get a drink, get a bottle of water and cool off, go to the bathroom. So I wasn't in the sun the whole time. But, you know, here's the thing about being at that game. The Arkansas fans, you can feel the malaise.
1: Oh, I've seen videos of their fans. And this guy just started.
0: Yeah.
1: This is his, third game as the head coach?
0: Yeah, I mean, you know, there are cheer coaches out there, or cheer, whatever you call them. You know, they're trying to be like, they're trying to run cheers, and hardly anyone's saying anything. And one of their things is, when Arkansas gets a first down, the announcer says, "That's an Arkansas," and everybody goes, "First down." Well, you can tell, normally it's really loud. This time, I mean, hardly anyone's saying it. And they were kind of loud in the first quarter when they, like, on their first possession, they actually drove it, you know, probably, I don't know, 40, 45 yards, got two or three first downs, and the crowd was kind of, hey, maybe we got something here, and then they didn't.
1: Yeah, right.
0: You know, and, yeah, by the second half, I mean, they weren't even saying anything when the announcer
1: did they leave?
0: Yes.
1: Did they?
0: At halftime, it emptied big time. By the fourth quarter, it was almost all Georgia fans. And there were a lot of them, by the way. There were a lot of Georgia fans. I mean, I'd say probably, I don't know, if I had to guess, I'd say 10,000, 12,000 Georgia fans made it.
1: This is...
0: And the stadium was only about 70% packed at kickoff.
1: There's nothing worse than a go to a game when there's nobody there.
0: Yeah.
1: You know, I mean, when your team stinks and you don't show, and the fans don't show, that's also the fans' only way to cause change. Because if your fans are there and they're rowdy and you still lose, and they show up next week and they're rowdy and you still lose, they're still showing up.
0: Well, apparently, yeah, some Arkansas fan called for a whiteout, and someone wrote back, "How about an opt-out?" And a lot of them did. And look, it's sad, man, because that's a really nice stadium. Reynolds Stadium, it's a really nice stadium. And it's you know, it's big. It's an SEC stadium, and it's nice. I loved it.
1: Yeah.
0: A lot of it has to do with the place not being packed, but it was easy in and out. They had really good hot dogs. Their ballpark hot dogs were awesome. It's very clean. Security, I mean, I was very impressed with it. It's just, unfortunately, they're going through a lull that they might not get out of for a long, long time.
1: I don't know how they get out of it.
0: Yeah. Because,
1: they're the worst team in the conference right now.
0: Oh, yeah. They've got a few players, but they're not good. They are not good. And I felt bad for them. I talked to a couple of them, you know, and I said, look, this doesn't mean anything to you, but this, we went through this like in the mid-90s as Georgia fans, when just Florida was just killing us every year, and Tennessee was beating us 9 years in a row, and we would even have talent and couldn't do anything with it. And, you know, I went to a couple of Georgia home games there in 95, 96, after we had already lost three or four games. And it was kind of like what Arkansas had Saturday, where everybody's just not into it. You know, Georgia does that cheer where they say Georgia, and then the other side says Bulldogs, you know. They would do that, and hardly anyone would get into it. Back in the 90s, I'm talking about.
1: Yeah, that's depressing when you go to games like that, when there's no atmosphere.
0: It's like, it was like being in church. Yeah, I'm glad Georgia's finally back to where when we have a big game, like this, like Saturday against Oklahoma, it's going to be rocking.
1: Well, Oklahoma's not any good.
0: We'll see.
1: They're going to beat the brakes off of Oklahoma.
0: Well, I've seen this before where I thought we were going to beat the brakes off teams, and suddenly a team plays the best game of the season. Mateer, you know,
1: Oklahoma
0: played well.
1: Their offense is atrocious.
0: Now, I have to say, after the game, you know, we got done. Of course, the game started there at 11 a.m. We got done around 2:30. We drove back to Branson, Missouri. We stayed in Branson, Missouri because it was just easier. But we went in a really nice sports bar there where we were, called Big Whiskey's. And we were watching, you know, it was a sports bar that had all the games on. And we were

0: we were looking at that Oklahoma-New Mexico game. It was 14-6, and Oklahoma couldn't run the ball.
1: Right.
0: And we were all looking at each other going, are we being put on? I mean, this can't be real. How can, especially Oklahoma, who's known for running the ball for four decades, how? And so all we could be is like, they're playing possum. They have to be. This has to be a put on.
1: That ain't playing possum.
0: Yeah.
1: You don't play possum like that. You play possum when you're up 35-0.
0: Yeah.
1: Or you play possum by being able to just run the ball straight up the middle.
0: Yeah.
1: The whole game.
0: Well, now the spread is like 14.
1: Come on, man.
0: Which,
1: that's easy money.
0: But that's high. I mean, that's high for a game like Georgia, Oklahoma.
1: Would take 14. You would give 14 in Georgia.
0: No, I wouldn't.
1: You don't think Georgia's going to beat Oklahoma by more than 14?
0: Listen, man, they said the same thing about Michigan. They said Oklahoma was going to beat Michigan by 14.
1: No, I mean,
0: the spread was 5.5.
1: I said they would beat them by the spread. I didn't say 14.
0: Well, I'm just telling you, I've seen these things before where I'm like, Vegas knows something.
1: But that was also on the road.
0: They're trying to get
1: this is at home.
0: Yeah, they're trying to get more people to jump on Georgia with that.
1: All right, we got to take a break. We're a little bit late. You're crazy.
0: Okay, fine. I will take the crazy on Monday if we win by more than 14.
1: All right, we'll take a break. We'll come back right after this.
2: Hey, Fred, those gnats flying all over your head make you look like a watermelon half sitting on Granny's porch. Remember that? That watermelon half was solid black. We thought it was covered in chocolate.
3: Yeah, I remember it. Until you went to touch it and all the gnats flew away.
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3: I need something to get rid of these gnats. 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
3: What are you going to do to me?
4: Turn around.
3: Okay.
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3: Welcome back. Daniel and Steve here. Thanks for joining us here at the top of the second hour. David Hale will join us at the bottom of the hour. Talk some college football with David coming up at 2:30. So looking forward to that. I always look forward to talking to David. I got to see David on Saturday.
4: Oh, good.
3: Which is good. It was actually funny. I sat next to Seth, and then David was maybe 8-9 seats down.
4: So the Macon Telegraph, old school, covering that game, huh?
3: I told Laura I was like a proud papa seeing David and Seth there working together. So yeah. They never actually worked together. They replaced each other a couple of times.
4: Yeah.
3: Both at the Albany
4: and they worked for different places.
3: Yeah, at the Albany Herald and the Macon Telegraph, they both worked for me. So there's one other person, Jay Adams, who worked for me when at the Telegraph when you were there. Jay was there.
4: I remember Jay. I didn't know him well.
3: Jay worked at the Albany Herald for me as well. So all three of those guys worked for me twice. But it was good to see David, and we'll talk to him about what we saw Saturday and some other.
4: Well, that's what I want to know. I want to know what you saw Saturday.
3: I saw a team that had Trinidad Chambliss and a team that didn't. That's what I saw.
4: Yeah, I could see that.
3: Like Sam Levitt's a fine college quarterback. He ain't close to Trinidad Chambliss.
4: No.
3: He ain't in his league.
4: Well, yeah, and Chambliss was definitely the difference.
3: Yes.
4: I think if Ole Miss has a lesser quarterback, LSU probably wins that game.
3: Well, there's a reason that Lane Kiffin tried to get Trinidad to go with him.
4: Well, sure.
3: And there's a reason that he fought for him when he thought, on the court case, when he thought Trinidad might go with him. And then when Trinidad said, I'm not coming with you, he gave up on the court case.
4: Yeah. Yeah. Well, but what was that crowd like? I mean, was it that crazy?
3: It was unreal. It was unreal. Look, I've never been to Oxford.
4: Did you go walk to the Grove?
3: Yeah, we walked through the Grove.
4: Good.
3: I walked to the town almost, and then I got too hot and I turned back and went back to the campus.
4: Yeah.
3: But the town is tiny. Now, we did drive through the town at the end of the night to pick up.
4: Yeah, it's not a big town.
3: It is tiny. It is Clemson small. I did not know that. And the population is 26,000.
4: Yeah.
3: And they said it's about 60,000 if you count the students. There were 400,000 people in Oxford on Saturday.
4: Yeah, I heard a lot of people came to the game to tailgate.
3: And I don't mean like, oh, there are people just guessing. I didn't count everybody. But you tell me there were 400,000 people, I'd say, yeah. Because I saw people. I mean, just walking anywhere, you're bumping into people. It's shoulder to shoulder. There wasn't room to walk on the sidewalks. You got to walk out on the road. I mean, it was packed.
4: Imagine what the bar sales were like.
3: Oh my God.
4: Downtown. So,
3: and then the crowd, unreal how good the crowd was. Look, I've seen bigger stadiums. I've been in bigger stadiums. I've been in a lot of bigger stadiums.
4: Yeah. Well,
3: that stadium is 12th in the SEC in stadium size.
4: Right.
3: 12th.
4: Yeah, it's not a monster.
3: It was their biggest stadium, biggest crowd they've ever had.
4: Oh, I'm sure.
3: 70,033. They announced it.
4: Now, what about. Go ahead.
3: So that ain't big. Compared to some other stuff.
4: Sure.
3: But it was as loud as I've ever been in the stadium.
4: Yeah. So.
3: You know, I've been to Sanford Stadium, and it hadn't been any louder than what I heard Saturday.
4: So, what about LSU? Did they represent?
3: I mean, they had.
4: I mean, obviously.
3: They had 6,000 or 7,000 people there.
4: Yeah.
3: But there were, I mean, in the stadium, there were LSU people everywhere.
4: Fights?
3: No. None. I didn't see any.
4: Okay.
3: Now, I didn't mean there wasn't one.
4: I'm sure there was trash talk.
3: Again, there's 400,000 people.
4: Yeah.
3: There could have been 50 chuckleheads somewhere that got in a fight. Look, the Ole Miss people who our people talked to, we had a guy who was in Oxford all week from The Athletic. He covered their game the week before, and he stayed all week.
4: Yeah.
3: And he said people were like, eh. I mean, yeah, he left us. We were ticked off about it. Look what we've done without him. They've moved on.
4: Yeah.
3: Now, there were signs everywhere.
4: Right.
3: And they're

0: calling him a hoe. H-E-A-U-X.
1: I saw that, yeah.
0: Which is pretty good. It's pretty good.
1: Well, you can't make a hoe a housewife.
0: Right. There's people making fun of him. They're making fun of Saban for kissing his behind.
1: Uh-huh.
0: And Saban has gone... Look, Saban's gone... I've lost a lot of respect for Saban. Saban has sold his soul for Lane Kiffin and to be buddies with McAfee. I would have never thought Saban would be part of the foolishness.
1: If anything, I thought Saban would be on the SEC network, you know, and do work it with Tebow and all them.
0: But he has sold his soul for this stuff.
1: Yeah.
0: And he's on the SEC. He's on ESPN talking about we for the SEC and we this and we that. Come on, man. You didn't do that when you were the head coach at Alabama.
1: If you're going to do that, go be on the SEC network.
0: He did not do that at Alabama.
1: No.
0: He didn't say we about the SEC at Alabama.
1: No.
0: He said I at Alabama. And if he was talking about Alabama, and we're kicking everybody else's tail.
1: Yeah.
0: He didn't stunt for the SEC when he was the head coach at Alabama, but now he is? Come on, man. And you're kissing Lane Kiffin's butt, who you fired?
1: Before a national championship game.
0: Right. He fired both of the head coaches in this game. He ran Golding off.
1: Wow, that's right.
0: And he ran off Kiffin.
1: Wow, that's crazy.
0: So, look, I thought, again, the difference in the game is that guy playing quarterback at Ole Miss.
1: Yeah.
0: I'm telling you, I'm sitting in the press box, and he made two or three throws where it made me literally sit up. Like, ooh.
1: Yeah, yeah.
0: Like, audibly react. And I'm not cheering. I'm in the press box. And I don't care who wins the game. Whoever wins that game, loses that game, I'm leaving and coming home. It doesn't impact me whatsoever.
1: Right.
0: But there were some throws that you went, my goodness.
1: He's got Falcons draft pick written all over
0: him. He has got a rocket
1: of
0: an arm.
1: If the Falcons even have a draft pick, I don't know.
0: But, yeah. He's got a rocket. Like, he's got another gear.
1: Yeah, he's going to play in the pros.
0: I mean, that a lot of, and I know that he's 5'9 or 5'10. They want to list him as 6'1, whatever. He's not 6'1. So, whatever. But if that guy's not good enough to play in the NFL, I don't know anything about football. Because, man, he looks good.
1: Yeah.
0: And I've seen him play, but you see him in person, and it's different.
1: Yeah.
0: And you see the guys, how they follow him. There's a leadership to him. There's an aura. Remember on Chappelle's show, talking about Rick James, you could see his aura when he came through the door. You could see.
1: It was purple.
0: Trinidad's got an aura, man.
1: Or orange or something. Yeah. What was it? Yeah,
0: it was orange.
1: It was funny.
0: Trinidad's got an aura about him. He's special. And I said yesterday, just imagine 2 years ago, he's playing in Division II.
1: Yeah.
0: Not FCS. Not G6. Division II.
1: Trinidad could go start for the Falcons right now.
0: How did the recruiting analysts and the coaches miss on him so bad? Now, Lane Kiffin didn't miss on him. Lane Kiffin's the one who gave him a chance at Ole Miss. But even going into last year, he wasn't a starter.
1: Didn't he beat out the Missouri quarterback?
0: Simmons got hurt.
1: Oh, that's right.
0: Simmons beat him out.
1: That's right.
0: And then got hurt.
1: Yeah.
0: Think about that. It's great. I'm telling you, man, he's something. Look, there were some throws. There was one throw where he threw it a deep out, and
1: yeah,
0: the ball kind of fluttered, and it still got there on time, and it was still perfectly placed.
1: Yeah.
0: But he was throwing some slants.
1: Throwing some darts, man.
0: Where you went, damn.
1: Yeah.
0: But, no, I thought – there's a lot of games that are quote-unquote big games, and Steve can see me doing air quotes. And you go into the game, and you know it's not nearly as big a game as people are making it out to be. Oklahoma-Michigan was one of them. People want to make that out to be a big game, and you know that's not a big game going into it. I thought Oklahoma would win.
1: It's a big name game.
0: It's a brand game. But this was how many times in a season – is there one game that is the clear center of the college football universe? Not many.

0: any.
1: Not many.
0: You go into a weekend, you're going, oh, well, this is a big game, and this is a good one, and this. No. This was must-see TV.
1: Right.
0: And it lived up to it. I mean, it was physical. It was fast. And look, I'm not... Sam Levitt's a good player.
1: Well, like Texas and Ohio State.
0: Texas Ohio State, same way.
1: That was obviously the game everybody was waiting for.
0: Right. But this was even beyond that because of all the storylines. The Kiffin coming back.
1: Right.
0: And I'm telling you, that interception at the end and the picture that's out there where the five or six players are running by Lane, waving at him and pointing at him. I've been in a lot of big environments. I've been in a lot of good environments. I don't know that I've ever been in one that was better than that. And I posted some videos during the game of the fans after the first touchdown. You know, it's 10-0.
2: Right.
0: I mean, it was fun. I was glad I got to go. It was a long weekend, and my body is still not recovered from it. But it was special. It was special.
1: I know Oregon's a break, but yeah, you know, you talk about the obvious big game, but next segment. Need to talk about this is finally a weekend where there's a lot of big games.
0: There's a lot of fun games. Yeah.
1: I don't think
0: Georgia Oklahoma is not a big game this week. Because I don't think Oklahoma's any good.
1: Well,
0: they're good on one side of the ball.
1: Yeah.
0: Their defense.
1: But that may be, you know, enough to keep it close.
0: Maybe. I don't think so, because I don't know how they score more than 7 points against Georgia.
1: Yeah, I mean
0: there are some real good games.
1: The over's 44.5 in Georgia, Oklahoma. So they're not expecting a lot of points.
0: It's going to be 35-7.
1: Yeah, they're well, from your lips to God's ears, bud.
0: That still wouldn't get them over, would it? That would be under.
1: Right. They're expecting a 31-14 kind of game.
0: I don't see how they score 17 against Georgia.
1: Well, the defense may get a pick six or scoop a score or something like that.
0: Georgia's going to really have to help Oklahoma for Oklahoma to stay in this game. And I don't see this Georgia team doing that.
1: Well, look, I mean, I'm a Georgia fan. I grew up on Larry Munson. I'm always going to pour mouth, you know. So,
0: I guess
1: it's just normal.
0: As a fan, you find yourself like, man, I can't get too hyped.
1: So many times where we've played a team where we should have stomped them. We should have, you know, taken care of business, and we didn't. Now, that happened mostly under Rick. You know, there's only been a couple of times under Kirby where I was like, what in the world happened? Like the 2019 Georgia-South Carolina game at home.
0: But, Steve, that's that's 8 years ago.
1: I know, but it's happened, and it sticks in your mind, right? Hey, look, the SEC championship game a couple of years ago against Alabama, we should have won that game by 2 touchdowns, and we lost.
0: Yeah.
1: You know, so those stick with you.
0: But we got to take a break. We'll take a break. We'll come back. Talk more about that.
1: All right. Then
0: David Hale will join us at 2:30. All right, we'll do that right after this.
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3: 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Daniel Shirley and Steve Norris.
0: Welcome back, Daniel and Steve here. Thanks for joining us. David Hill will be here shortly to talk some college football. We talked about the Georgia-Oklahoma game. Georgia Tech goes to Stanford this week. Georgia Tech and Clemson are the last two ACC teams to make the trip out west. So, and then they both play out west this week. Clemson plays Friday at Cal, and Georgia Tech plays Stanford.
4: The last teams?
0: The last two teams of ever. You know, I mean, the other teams made the trip last year or
4: Not this season.
0: I mean, just in general.
4: Oh, okay. I haven't been there yet.
0: Yeah, every one of the teams have been out there except for Georgia Tech and Clemson. But so we'll see how that plays out for the Yellow Jackets. Tomorrow we'll be joined by our usual Wednesday guests, except Kelly will be out. So Alex Farrar will be in for Kelly. And then Brian Ludwig and Jordan Bianchi talking some NASCAR. There are some good games this week. There's some fun games. Texas, Tennessee this week. USC, Oregon.
4: Well, there's a good one Friday night. Potentially good. Northwestern at Indiana. Remember, Northwestern took Colorado apart.
0: They beat, yeah.
4: And they're 2-0.
0: Yep.
4: They're playing at Indiana. I'm just saying, this has the potential to be a good game. Now, they might get in there in Indiana. Just dissects them for two quarters.
0: Pat Fitzgerald, that guy's a hell of a football coach.
4: Yeah, he is, and that's what I'm saying. I think this has the potential to be a good game. I think Indiana wins it, you know, by 10 or they're favored by 21. But, you know, it's possible Northwestern could go in there and make this very interesting. So I'm looking forward to watching that. That's on Friday night at 8. But, yeah, Texas-Tennessee is at noon. Illinois, Ohio State, you know, in the past, Illinois's given Ohio State fits in years they shouldn't have. So, you know, we'll see what happens with that. That's at noon, big noon. But yeah, Oklahoma, the next decent one is Oklahoma, Georgia at 3:30, but also Ole Miss and Florida. Ole Miss is at Florida.
0: That is a big game this week.
4: That's a bigger game than I think people realize. You know, Ole Miss is coming off that emotional win. You know, how much gas in the tank do they have to go into Gainesville? I mean, right.
0: And Florida, look, Randy Kennedy said this yesterday. That ended up being a one-score game. But Florida physically pushed Auburn around.
4: They did. Watched it. I think Auburn did a good job just to make it look close, but I don't think it was. We'll see what, you know, we'll find out what Florida is.
0: Absolutely. Absolutely.
4: And I think they win. Honestly, you know me. I'm not going to pick Florida, you know, if I don't have to. But
0: that would be a huge win for them.
4: I think Florida has the best team they've had since 2020, you know, when they went to the SEC championship game and almost won that game, by the way. Yeah, they only lost by a touchdown. I think Summerall,
0: he's a heck of a coach.
4: I think he's the real deal. I think he's got a good team there, a good quarterback, a good running back. I forget the name, but Philo is a quarterback, but I can't remember the running back's name. But I think they're a legitimate threat this year. It would not surprise me to see Florida beat Ole Miss after Ole Miss, you know, had all that emotion, you know.

0: 30. I mean, historically, that's been a close game and a good game to watch. So just kind of if you're flipping around. An interesting game is the one at 4 o'clock on ESPNU. Houston at Georgia Southern. This is the first P4 team to ever visit Georgia Southern.
1: And Willie Fritz is back in town.
0: Yeah,
1: former
0: he is.
1: Former Georgia Southern head coach.
0: Yes, he is. Houston's ranked number 25, according to ESPN. They're 2-1. Southern's 1-2. They're coming off kind of
1: a bad loss.
0: A disappointing loss, yeah.
1: And Houston.
0: To Jacksonville State.
1: Houston really could have and maybe should have beaten Texas Tech last week.
0: Yeah. Yeah.
1: They gave them everything they wanted. And there was a real chance for them to win that game. So that this is going to be fun to see how that plays out. And look, I mean, you know, there's other games sprinkled, but people are kind of overlooking USC Oregon because of the way Oregon played at Oklahoma State. But if Oregon wins this game, they're right back in the hunt.
0: Yes.
1: Yeah. USC's undefeated.
0: Mm-hmm.
1: We love to kind of inflate USC's record and what they mean to things. And
0: well, you know, yeah, they're a traditional
1: power. Because it's USC.
0: Power.
1: Yeah, yep. Right.
0: Yep. And you know, their coach starts with an L. Or USC's coach.
1: Riley.
0: Lincoln Riley. Yep. Yeah, I mean, he's had some success, you know, so you
1: expect. We had a lot of success at Oklahoma, but yeah.
0: Right.
1: Yeah.
0: Well, didn't win championship. Well, no. Won Big 12 championships. Yeah. But, yeah, that's, I mean, again, that's worth peeking in on. And Texas A&M at LSU, both are 2-1. That's an underrated rivalry. Those two fan bases hate each
1: and
0: other.
1: And they both lost last week.
0: And they both lost
1: Texas
0: last
1: A&M
0: week.
1: Had as bad of a loss as anybody in the country last week.
0: Yeah, and this means a lot to the playoff, you know, as far as the playoffs to both. You know, suffering a second loss this early in the season could really be devastating to their hopes. And, you know, Kiffin goes out there and loses a second game, he's going to start hearing it from the LSU fans. There's no honeymoon season for him. He was paid $91 million to come in and be good immediately.
1: Think about the rest of their schedule. And if they – let's say they lose it. I mean, they should win this week. I don't know how good A&M is. I don't think A&M's as good
0: we
1: as –
0: We never know how good A&M is.
1: I don't think they're as good this year as they have been the past couple of years. But if you're – let's say, okay, you already lost to Ole Miss. You got A&M this week. You go to Kentucky, which just beat A&M. Mississippi State looks better than you would have expected.
0: Yes, they are.
1: You got it at Auburn. And then in back-to-back weeks, you host Alabama and Texas. Then you go to Tennessee. What happens if they lose three of those games and they got four losses and they are not in the playoff with a $50 million roster?
0: Yeah.
1: And he's as big a jerk as there is in college football. Now, he's your jerk.
0: Yeah.
1: And LSU doesn't seem to mind being the villain.
0: No, they don't.
1: But, I mean, they ran off Brian Kelly because he couldn't take them. And he was kind of a jerk when he left Notre Dame. He had to go somewhere where he could, quote, win a championship.
0: He kind of did the same. Yeah, Brian Kelly kind of did the same thing as Lane. Not as egregious, but... You know, he left a really good team.
1: Right.
0: That, you know, was making the playoffs.
1: Yeah. And said he couldn't win a national championship there. And that's what Lane said.
0: And that's basically what Lane said, yeah.
1: Yeah.
0: I can't win a natty here.
1: But I can win one at LSU.
0: Right now.
1: Right. And then Brian Kelly became the first LSU coach who hasn't won a national title.
0: Yeah.
1: I mean, who was the coach before Les Miles?
0: Well, before it was Saban.
1: Well, no, who was before Saban? I'm sorry.
0: I'll
1: have to look it up.
0: Who was that?
1: That was the last coach at LSU who had not won a title before Brian Kelly. It was Jerry DiNardo.
0: Jerry DiNardo, yes, who also coached at Vanderbilt, by the way.
1: He's the last coach before Saban who did not win a national title.
0: Yeah, and LSU was not
1: good. I'm sorry, before Kelly.
0: Yeah, LSU was not good before Saban got there. No. They were perennial 6-5.
1: Well, they went 10-2, 9-3, and then 4-7, 3-8.
0: Yeah.
1: They were bad before DiNardo.
0: They were averaging about 6-5 is what
1: Curly I'm Hallman was not good.
0: No.
1: Mike Archer was not good.
0: He won an SEC championship, but you know,

0: Didn't he win one in like 90?
1: No, they were 5-6 in 90.
0: I thought they tied.
1: They were 10-1-1 in 87, but it said they finished second in the conference. Bill Arnsparger won an SEC title.
0: What year?
1: 86.
0: Oh, okay, that was it. That's what I'm thinking of. I knew they won it in 86, and they still owe Georgia flowers for that one because Georgia beat Auburn, upset Auburn at Auburn that year.
1: But they, before Saban got there, they had not been very good.
0: No, they hadn't.
1: And then they had the great run. Saban, Les Miles, Ed Orgeron all win national titles, and then Brian Kelly in that.
0: Yeah, 90. I mean,
1: Brian Kelly won 29 games in 3 years, and he got fired.
0: Yeah.
1: So what happens if Kiffin does the same thing?
0: Yeah. Who are you going to go get?
1: We'll find out.
0: Yeah.
1: We'll find out.
0: Well, who's another jerk you can go get?
1: Yeah, right, for sure. All right, let's take a break. We'll get David Hale on. Get some college football talk with him right after this.
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1: Welcome back. Daniel here. Steve had to leave for some high school softball tonight over at Ace, and so we'll talk to him tomorrow. Let's talk some college football right now with David Hale from ESPN. David, how are you?
12: Uh,

0: I'm moderately coherent, which is good for your program, I know.
1: That's an improvement for you. As long as you're moderately coherent, I've been around you long enough to know that is a big step up. So we appreciate you being here. David, I've had a lot of people ask me Saturday since we were in Oxford what we saw, and I just told Steve this. I saw one team had Trinidad Chambliss and the other didn't. I mean, am I oversimplifying that?
0: No, and look, it's not even like Levitt was bad,
1: Right.
0: though he was not great in the first half. And they played a good portion of that game without Kiwon Lacy too,
1: Yep,
0: which is
1: right.
0: saying something. I saw an Ole Miss team that is really freaking good too. Like, I mean, this is like, this is a sort of side aspect of this, but another game that was going on right before that was the Louisville SMU game, and I think SMU is a pretty good team, and Louisville looked really damn good,
1: Yep.
0: and Ole Miss has a win over those guys too. So, part of this, it was just sort of like the Kiffin-ness of it all was so big that I think we got a little bit distracted from the fact that like Ole Miss is a good football team, and there's an infrastructure there that credit to Lane Kiffin for helping build from Kiwon to Trinidad to Will Echols to, up and down that roster. There's a bunch of really freaking good players there. And so, like, to me, it wasn't, I feel like there was just sort of so much Lane Kiffin and LSU talk that it really, until we hit the field, I think people didn't realize, like, oh, right. Ole Miss was a play away from going to the national championship game last year, and the core of that team is still right there on the field.
1: Yeah, and I look, I mean, David, there were a couple of times where he made some throws where I went, oh, okay, yeah, like that's a big time throw, and I know he's not 6'5", and everybody thinks he's a NFL quarterback, but I don't know how many guys in college football who could have made some of those throws the other night. So there was some of that. I've got to start changing my opinion, I think, about Pete Golding, because I think I even said to you to this last week, I have questions about him. But you look at his record, he beat Tulane, which was ranked. He beat Georgia, which was ranked. I mean, as you said, right down to the wire in that semifinal game last year. They've beaten Louisville, which is really good. Now they've beaten LSU, which supposedly is really good. So I may have to start changing my narrative about Pete Golding as well.
0: And look, for all of the potential distractions there, he handled it really well, clearly. That team showed up ready to play.
1: Yep.
0: And I'm not sure LSU did. Like, that was, you look at the first half of that football game, and there's no doubt who the better prepared team was. And the fact that they took a punch from LSU the way that they did and still kept going, like, yes, a lot of that goes back to Trinidad Chambliss is magic. But some of it goes back to Pete Golding had this team prepared and obviously quite motivated, and not distractedly motivated on Lane Kiffin, but also F Lane Kiffin. We're going to go out there and show him what's what.
1: Yeah, the pettiness of Saturday I enjoyed, David. I don't know about you, but
0: Yes.
1: I like petty, and I enjoyed some of that pettiness Saturday.
0: Yeah, I couldn't agree more. And again, like, they didn't go out in the media and talk crap all week. They did their talking on the field,
1: Yeah.
0: figuratively and literally, and it really was perfectly handled. And look, I mean, this has been a brutal situation to go through for Pete Golding from the day he took the job. And really, when I talked to him before the season, he's like, honestly, it's been going on a year longer than that because there was so much talk about Lane in Florida 2 years ago
1: Yeah.
0: that I was internally preparing for like what all of this would mean. And he's handled it all with a lot of grace. He said the right things. Like, I know Clemson fans hate him, but even that stuff, like, he's been pretty, blunt about like, yeah, I did what I did, but so does everybody else. Like, it's refreshing. Pete Golding is refreshing to me.
1: Yeah, it's interesting how that things have played out for him, and he's done a terrific job to the start of his tenure at Ole Miss. David Hill's joining us here on the show. David, now look, this game this week is really big for them, right? I mean, Florida goes to Auburn and wins. This could be another big step for Ole Miss, especially after such an emotional win last week. I mean, this game may not even have been on our radar 3 weeks ago, but now

0: Al, this is a really big game Saturday.
1: To me, I mean, you want to talk about coaching. This week of preparation for Florida is probably every bit, if not more significant than the week of preparation to go into LSU. Because the LSU game, what you're doing is trying to eliminate the distractions and keep the focus where it needs to be. But motivation isn't an issue.
0: Right.
1: This week, it's like, you know, take this deep breath and have this huge celebration because you did the thing that everybody had been talking about for the last 10 months. Now, here's another really good team.
0: Right.
1: And how good is Florida? I think the jury's still a little bit out on that. And we've all been sold our bill of goods on various Florida coaches over the years, though I think John Summerall is very good. They got Trinidad Chambliss. I'll take that side. But you're right. I mean, this is, to me, it's not even so much about the matchup on the field. It is how ready is Ole Miss to get back up after being up so big last week? How ready are you to do that again? Because, again, as we start talking about what does it take to win a national championship, it's about winning a big game and then another big game and then another big game and then another big game.
0: Yeah.
1: And so I think this is a good test run for it in a lot of ways. And look, if they lose it, nobody's going to bat an eye because everybody will understand how it happened. But if they win it, to me, I think that's yet another check mark in, man, Ole Miss is a team we need to think about seriously as a national championship contender.
0: You mentioned, David, real quick, and then we'll get into a couple of the games this week. The Louisville-SMU game was one. It's on in the press box in Oxford, but I'm not totally paying attention to it because I was doing some other stuff. But if I was at home, I really would have wanted to watch that game. I thought that was two really good teams. It felt like a heavyweight fight, or if not heavyweight, at least cruiserweight fight, and it lived up to that. That's a great win for Louisville, isn't it?
1: Yeah, and the cruiserweight fight's probably a good analogy because look, neither of those teams are bought and paid for at the highest LSU, Miami, Ohio State, Texas level, but they're really good, really well crafted football teams with really good offensive-minded head coaches.
0: Yep.
1: SMU has I think, elite-tier quarterback in Kevin Jennings, who, a lot of people have strong feelings about fumbling through the back of the end zone and how that is, how that rule is exists in college football. But you take that play away and make that a touchdown instead of a fumble, that's a whole different ball game. And again, I agree. SMU, I think, is a really, really good football team. Louisville, Daniel, this team, I think, has enormous potential that they're just barely scratching the surface of. Lincoln Kienholz has been a revelation. And he is a guy, look, you look at that first half against Ole Miss, and it looked like he was scared.
0: Yes.
1: Deer in headlights.
0: Yep.
1: Switch flipped at halftime there, and he has been as good as any quarterback in the country since then. I was looking this up earlier. They are running an explosive play on offense about one out of every five plays so far this year.
0: Wow.
1: The only higher rate in college football is Georgia. Georgia has played three teams that they found at a bus station in Athens. Louisville has played two ranked teams and is putting up numbers like that.
0: Yeah.
1: And then last week is the first week they played with both their healthy tackles on the offensive line. Their backfield finally really got things going. And I think Jeff Brohm is really just starting to figure out what he can do with Lincoln Kienholz, who is a different kind of weapon than he is used to having at quarterback. Like, the upside for this Louisville team, to me, is really, really high.
0: All right, before we get into these I was going to ask you about two games this week. Before we get into that, how would you change that rule? Like, what else can be the ruling? I know it's an awkward rule, but it's not like you can just give the ball to the offense back at the 20. I mean, what else would the rule be? I don't understand.
1: Well,
0: it's not a great rule, but what's a better option?
1: Well, let's think about it this way, all right? You've got the football, right? And you're running, and you get hit, and you fumble the football at the 20-yard line, and it rolls out of bounds at the 22. Well, it's still your football, right?
0: Sure.
1: Like, you didn't turn it over. Like, nobody recovered the football out of the back of the end zone. It just rolled out of bounds. I personally would say, like, you treat it like almost like an extra point. You give them the ball at the 3-yard line or something like that. Or at the spot of the fumble. I don't know. like, it is the

0: cool. I get it. To me, it is the most punitive action, like in really maybe in all of sports, because you are inches away from scoring a touchdown, and instead it's the other team's ball. Like that is very, to me, it's very punitive for a thing that had, I mean, that play by Jennings is a remarkably good play, and it comes down to a few centimeters of being watched in an instant replay, and it is the difference in the outcome of the game.
1: If you, let's say if it rolls out of the sideline in the end zone, that happens. But what if it rolls out of the back of the end zone? At that point, if it was a fumble and it rolled straight forward like that, it would still be in the field of play. Maybe then you'd give the ball to the defense. Is that a good compromise?
0: I don't know. I haven't thought about it enough.
1: Hey, okay, all right.
0: The rule is the rule. We're not going to change
1: Sure.
0: it. I mean, it is what it is, but it is just, like I say, to me, most things, like, it is a reasonable outcome for what was a bad mistake. This is like you did everything right up to the very last second, and then there you are.
1: Okay, speaking of fumbles in the end zone, we've got to ask
0: Oh
1: you
0: my
1: about
0: God.
1: this. I mean, is that not a fireable offense for Dave Doran? I'm sorry. How is that the plan to run
0: Well,
1: around in the end zone when all you got to do is just punt the football?
0: I mean, me personally, I would have run it out the back of the end
1: Same
0: zone,
1: thing,
0: like take
1: right?
0: 2 seconds off the clock and then
1: Yeah.
0: kick your free kick. Like, I get it. I mean, this is NC State, though. This is like, in some ways, that sums up the entire program's history. It is the inability to get out of your own way, the way that just the worst, like they should have been planning for the worst case scenario, because they always have the worst case scenario happen to them. If there's one program that should be ready for a worst case scenario, it should be NC State.
1: I just don't know how there's 50 coaches on that staff, and somebody said, "Hey, how about we don't run the quarterback around in the end
0: And
1: zone?"
0: look, it is amazing how many, I mean, like Mario Cristobal a couple of years ago in the Georgia Tech game,
1: Yeah.
0: like how many coaches managed to flub these huge moments? And it's like, they're not bad coaches. They're not stupid. They've spent countless hours planning for a game plan, and yet you get to this one moment and screw it up. And it's, I mean, to me, in a little way, in a little bit, it's like it's the human frailty shown on perfect display in a football game. But it is. Here's the thing. I adore Dave Doran. He's one of my favorite people to be around, and I do think he has been a very good coach at NC State for a long time. And I'm not sure NC State is committed to winning at a higher level than Dave Doran has won at. And most importantly to me of all is I don't like having to meet new people anymore. So I would prefer that Dave Doran just stays there. But honestly, there is part of me that wonders if this has run its course, and sometimes change is worth having just for the sake of change.
1: Yeah, I think Doran gets a bad rap because a lot of people think he's a jerk. I don't think he's that, and I don't like calling for people's jobs, but man, that was a bad decision. All right, for this week, Georgia and Georgia Tech, these are key games. Oklahoma is one half of a good team, and they're great on defense. They're atrocious on offense. How do they stay with Georgia at all on Saturday?
0: I mean, for one, I think you make Georgia one-dimensional and offensively. And that, look, Georgia Tech did that to them a good bit last year, and we've seen other teams do that. Again, like beating up on the little sisters of the poor, I don't know how much that's told us about Georgia. So far, they've looked really, really good. If they can do that against an Oklahoma defense, that's a different story. I am baffled by how bad this Oklahoma offense is, because you at least had the explanation last year of, like, well, Mateer got hurt and he was never fully healthy.
1: Yep.
0: And but like I know Mateer was at Washington State, and Washington State was playing crap teams that whole year, but Arbuckle and Mateer had been like an elite level combination at Washington State. And we've seen plenty of other really good players. I mean, Byron Brown just went from USF to Auburn and has done it. Trinidad Shambles went from Division II and is doing this in the SEC. Like, Mateer, I don't understand how it's this bad. And You know, they've got some dudes on that offense. It shouldn't look like this. I'm

0: baffled by why the offense looks like it does. And maybe it, you know, the other thing I want to say is, like, we're 3 weeks in. We're 3 weeks in. And Michigan does have a good defense. And so maybe that was the Michigan game, and then there's just this hangover effect last week, and Brent Venables got on everybody's ass now, and it'll be entirely different. Like, maybe. I am hesitant to want to kind of write teams off 3 weeks into the season. But boy, you couldn't get off to a much better offensive start than Georgia or a much worse one than Oklahoma.
1: Well, and the New Mexico coaching staff is really good. I will say that.
0: Even if Oklahoma had won the Michigan game, I would have circled that one as trap game situation for Oklahoma. I think they'll win, but it's going to be closer than people expect.
1: Yeah, and that's exactly what panned out. And then Georgia Tech goes to Stanford. David, tell people what Stanford is for Georgia. Like, Georgia Tech fans who don't know anything about Stanford, what should they expect
0: on
1: Saturday?
0: Well, it's a school on the West Coast. They have a bunch of smart people who go there. There's a weird-looking tree mascot, Andrew Luck grew a mustache. That's my scouting report.
1: Okay.
0: Stanford has been incredibly banged up to start this season. So we're not – I mean, already a team that does not have a ton of depth has really been challenged. I love their head coach. Tavita Pritchard's a smart dude. Davis Warren's got some upside as a quarterback. He's older, smart, he's knowledgeable. They've got a good running back in Michael Ford. Rose, their linebacker, is really, really good. But they're – look, I mean, it's – this is a game – that Georgia Tech needs to go out there and assert its will, and particularly at the line of scrimmage, which has been a huge source of frustration, I think, for them so far this year. They need to run the ball, power run effectively. They need to push people around on defense. And I think, you know, Mendoza's been fine to me for the most part. Like, I think they've gotten out of him what you would have hoped to get out of him
1: absolutely.
0: For 3 weeks. It's the ground game and the defensive front that have not lived up to what you would have hoped.
1: Can they settle into the season now? Like, they win this game, you just, whew, take a breath. Okay, we're beyond this first month where things were a little rocky, and now we can go find out who we are. I guess that's the only way you can look at it as a Georgia Tech fan.
0: Yeah, and I mean, look, let's be real about this here. I mean, like, everybody expected them to lose to Tennessee. The Colorado game, they probably should have won, but it was an ugly loss, and only gotten uglier since then as Colorado's looked like crap. And then they go and beat a FCS team that they were supposed to destroy. Like, we still don't know, I think, that much. Again, what has been frustrating or concerning to me as watching Georgia Tech is that it hasn't looked like a Brent Key team.
1: Nope.
0: Like, the things that he highlights above all else is the areas that they've struggled. And so that needs to get fixed. And again, this is a game they should win, but a road trip to California ain't the easiest thing ever. And look, Stanford is not without a pulse. So I want to see a Georgia Tech team that looks like it is capable of moving people they're supposed to move. And if they do that, then I think, look, they're 1-0 in ACC play, and everything else can be out the window, and we can start moving forward and building towards something. But you struggle in this one, it ain't going to get any easier moving forward in ACC play either.
1: Yeah, it's a big game for Georgia Tech, for sure. They need to go out and play well. Hey, man, are you traveling this week, or are you staying home this week?
0: I'm hanging out at home this week, and but I will be sad that I won't be running into you in a press box this week.
1: Well, we got to do that again soon. That was fun to see you, and I was really excited to get to talk to you for a little bit. Well, thanks for doing this, as always, and we will talk to you again next week.
0: All right, man. Good talking to you.
1: There you go. There's David Hale from ESPN, longtime buddy of mine, and we appreciate his time and great stuff from him. Let's take a break. We'll come back. We'll wrap up the show right after this.
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8: Welcome back. Daniel here, wrapping up today's show. Thanks for being here. Some bad news in the NFL. Again, not local, but quarterback news in the NFL. Jackson Dart, this is from Adam Schefter. Breaking. Further testing today revealed Giants quarterback Jackson Dart's knee injury is worse than initially thought, and the team and Dart now are facing the possibility of season-ending knee surgery, sources tell ESPN. Of all the QB injuries suffered in week two, Dart's is turning out to easily be the most significant. And there were a lot of injuries to young quarterbacks in the NFL this week. Caleb Williams and some others. So it's really bad news for the Giants. You know, you hate to see that for the Giants and their fans and for him. And he's been hurt a lot since he's been in the NFL. He's only been in the NFL for a couple of seasons, and he's been banged up quite a bit. We didn't talk about this at the top of the show, and I wanted to talk about it with Steve, so maybe we'll talk about it with him tomorrow. But Clemson and Georgia were supposed to play each other coming up in a couple of seasons, and they are no longer going to play that series. It was a four-game series. It was supposed to be 2029 and then 2030, in Clemson in 29 and Athens in 30, and then in Athens in 32 and Clemson in 33, and they're no longer going to play that series. And, you know, Dabo Swinney was asked about today. Kirby might have been asked about it. I haven't seen his thoughts on it. But Dabo was asked about it, excuse me. And he said it's just kind of life in college football these days. You know, as these conferences are playing nine conference games, you're going to see fewer and fewer of these games. And they may play. And you know, the two ADs have both kind of talked about this, maybe play a neutral site game. But, you know, when you're playing nine conference games and then they both

0: play another power conference game that's home and home. Well, that's 10 home and home conference, home and away conference games. So, okay, well, then you got two more games left. Well, if you play this game, then you've got one more game left. And look, I think they should all play all FBS games. So that FCS game should go off the schedule. Like Georgia Tech would not have played Mercer this past weekend. That's kind of an unpopular opinion that I have. But you should, if they played 12 FBS games, they don't have to all be Power 4 games. In a perfect world, they would. But you're allowed to play down one level. So let's say you play 10 Power 4 games and two group of six games, or you play 11 and 1, whatever the combination is. And then the group of six can play FCS. And then FCS could play Division 2, whatever. That's how it should work. I don't know that we'll ever get there, but maybe eventually we do. But this is kind of the fallout from the nine conference games. Dabo made an interesting point. I don't know if he's right about it, but an interesting point. He said he'd rather see seven conference games, and then that frees you up to play two more non-conference games. But they have to be Power 4 teams. So then you could play Georgia, or Georgia could play Clemson, or Georgia could play Florida State, or Georgia could, you know, whatever, whoever they want to play. But this is, I think the nine conference games is a good thing, because I think more of these teams should be playing more games like teams like them instead of the FCS. But this is the fallout from that, is these kinds of home and home games are probably going to go away more and more as we go through the future of college football, until we get to whatever the next iteration of the sport is, and that is coming at some point. All right, well, that's it for us today. Thank you to all of our guests. We've got Anthony coming up next with the Afternoon Drive, and then Matt's on tonight with 8 to Late, and we'll see you tomorrow on Creekside Sports.
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1: Yeah.
0: And there's a little bit of saint. In every saint, there's a little sinner. 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

0: 100.9, The Creek, Real Music, Real Radio, a little Allman Brothers Band, fitting with Gabba Fest this week. Coming up, starting really tomorrow, Anthony with you on the drive, and I'm joined by an old friend of mine and a guest who's actually never been on the radio, I don't believe, with us, Mr. Mason Altman. How are you, sir?
1: Doing great, man. How you doing?
0: I am fantastic. Oh, hold on, let me fix my microphone for you real quick. Talk for me one more time.
1: I said I'm doing great,
0: there
1: man.
0: We go. There we go. So I was talking to, well, I mean, you've been a listener of The Creek for a long time, and a while back, a couple months ago, you hit me up, and I'm sorry, I dropped the ball on this one. I didn't get back to you right away.
1: You're busy, man.
0: But then, luckily, you got in touch with our lovely general manager, Susie Cowan, and you mentioned, of course, you were a fan, and so you, with what you're doing now and where you're working, that you wanted to advertise with us. And I was like, yeah, man, come on. And as soon as she told me she was meeting with you that day, I was excited, and that's why I shot you a message. So you're with Whitley Furniture.
1: That's correct.
0: And so tell people out there, if they have not heard the commercials or haven't heard of it, a little bit about what it is and what you do.
1: All right. So Whitley's Furniture, we specialize in furniture refinishing, furniture repairs, stuff like that. We've been in Macon since 1994. It's a long time.
0: Yeah.
1: We've worked up a pretty good name for ourselves. And we're about one of the only ones left around that does it.
0: Yeah. Yeah, because I've seen posts, of course, and you and I are friends on social media as well, and it's like, and you don't see a lot of people doing these full repairs to salvage these items, and that's what, and so many people take, I think, furniture, and you see it all with trendy stuff on social media and TikTok, and then they ruin it a lot of times, because either they don't know what they're doing, or they follow these instructions that some influencer told them. So it's important to have stuff, especially if you've got old pieces or new pieces and you want to make sure it's taken care of properly.
1: Oh, yeah, especially, you know, people come to me and they'll say, I tried to strip this.
0: Yeah.
1: I guess you don't know what I used. And I'm like, oven cleaner?
0: Yeah.
1: How did you know? I'm like, just took a wild guess.
0: Yeah, yeah. I'm sure I've seen this somewhere on something on Instagram somewhere. Yeah. So a little bit about that process. So how does that happen when people do come in, or do you go to them?
1: I can go to them and do estimates. I can do on-site repairs. You know, not everything needs to be refinished.
0: Mm-hmm.
1: If it's real bad, needs to be refinished, we strip it down to bare wood.
0: Yeah.
1: We sand it all. You have your color you pick out, and then we lacquer it from there. You know, put our top coats on, polish up your hardware, all the stuff, fix whatever's wrong with it.
0: Mm-hmm.
1: And then, you know, there's basic repairs, little scuffs and scratches on corners or loose chairs, your dining room chairs get wobbly, your old wooden rockers.
0: Yeah.
1: It doesn't feel so safe anymore.
0: Mm-hmm.
1: You know, we can glue those up without having to hurt the finish or anything like that.
0: And I think the important thing with, like, stuff like that, too, with older furniture and even some newer ones, when you look and you're just like, oh, it's just a little, you know, hex key or whatever, Allen wrench. It's like, no, there are better ways to stabilize that.
1: Oh, yeah.
0: And when you have, like you said, the glue and professionally doing it, it's going to prevent it from happening nearly as often again, or if ever again.
1: Yes, Gorilla Glue and screws don't work for everything.
0: Yeah, that's not all IKEA. So, I meant to ask you this a minute ago. Tell everybody where you're located.

0: We're on I-475 Boulevard, 4048. It's off of Mercer before it turns into, what's that, Thomaston?
1: Thomaston, yeah. Megan loves to have roads, by the way, that change names.
0: Yeah, they? Just go over the bridge.
1: Yeah.
0: So we're a little bit right past the Harley shop on the right-hand side of the road.
1: Okay.
0: We're going towards 475.
1: Yeah.
0: Ferguson Plumbing's at the end of our road.
1: Mm.
0: Just take that right, and we're all the way down in the cul-de-sac.
1: And if people are wanting to get in touch with you, what's the best way?
0: You can just come by the shop.
1: Mm-hmm.
0: We're there Monday through Friday. Monday is 7:30 to 4:30.
1: Yep.
0: That's through Thursday, and then on Friday we're 7:30 to 3:30.
1: Okay.
0: You can give us a call, 478-750-0910.
1: All right.
0: Or we have an old email that we still check. That is whitleyclinic@aol.com.
1: Nice. All right. I got to ring the bell again for that one. Yeah. I was thinking you were going to say like Hotmail.

0: Oh man, I started when I was 22 years old,
1: Yep.
0: and I'm 44 now.
1: Shh, we don't tell anybody. We've known each other a long time. We don't think we ever thought we'd ever get to 40.
0: So I've been at it a while.
1: Yeah.
0: I've done other things at the same time as doing this, but I've been doing woodwork a long time.
1: Yeah. So yeah, y'all give Mason a call and go check them out over there. Definitely, I've got some pieces. I were talking off air that I've got to bring over to y'all because we just recently moved into a new place, so kind of rearranged some stuff. So I'll be in touch
0: Yeah, bring them on.
1: relatively soon. Other than that, I'm just going to tell everybody that yeah, Mason and I've only known each other for what, probably 20 years
0: Yeah.
1: at this point.
0: Yeah.
1: And if anybody wants any dirt on anything, you can just ask one of us from downtown Macon a long time ago, and we'll probably be able to share something.
0: If I can remember it.
1: Well, yeah, that is true. Yeah, it had to be the actual moments that we can remember from many late nights of the Hummingbird. And then also, I was going to go ahead, I'm going to do it since we're live on air. Charles and I have just started a new podcast called No Dams, where we don't have to worry about the FCC and censorship. So at some point, you're going to have to come on. So we'll share some of those stories of some old bands that we used to work with back
0: Oh,
1: in the day.
0: definitely, definitely.
1: Awesome, man. Well, y'all get in touch with Mason if you got anything that you need worked on. Like he said, he can come to you. You can come to them with Whitley's Furniture Clinic.
0: Yep.
1: And make sure to get it taken care of the right way. And it was good to see you, man.
0: Yeah, man, good to see you.
1: Awesome. Well, let's see. Coming up next, we got some new music. I'm pretty sure that you're probably a fan of this man, Mr. Billy Strings.
0: Oh, yeah.
1: Brand new album out. This is a brand new single. This is called I'm One of Those.

0: 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The deeper the roots, the better the music. And only I can
1: love you. What happens when Macon's own Joey Stuckey goes back in time to make a record? You get King of Strings. Joey Stuckey's new album arrives October 23rd. And this isn't just a trip down memory lane. It's a demonstration of what's possible using the technology of the 50s, featuring elements of jazz, blues, and rock.
2: I can't live without you, baby.
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1: What happens when Macon's own Joey Stuckey goes back in time to make a record? 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
2: Hi, this is Wes Griffith from the Mangler Group. This is a very special year for us because the Rookery, born July 1st, 1976, is celebrating 50 years. The previous year, the Macon Mall opened, which changed the face of downtown virtually overnight. Original owners, Sandy Taylor, Jewett Tucker, and Ralph Skipper, had quite the challenge ahead, but they would persevere as downtown began to shutter its windows. The Rookery became a community gathering place, ground zero for nightlife. Many local musicians would play its stage, and some famous ones too, like Widespread Panic in 87. In 98, local musicians came together at the Rookery to celebrate the life of Brax and Tate Bragg, and Bragg Jam was born. In 2009, in the middle of a recession, me, my wife Betsy, and our partner Chad Evans purchased the Rookery from longtime owner Jim Key. In hindsight, we were gambling on the Rookery to defy the odds once again. We freshened her up a bit, leaned into a more family-friendly atmosphere, rolled out a new menu, and before long, the Rookery took flight once again. Those early years were a magical time. The Rookery and downtown were in lockstep as the city center began to blossom. After several years, we got so busy that we were able to expand into the old Thorpe's building. Come check out the Thorpe's storefront where we've wrapped the windows with our story. Many people tell us they had their first date at the Rookery and share memories of gathering there with friends and family. Many of them have signed their names on the Rook's hallowed walls. We've been blessed with support from this community beyond our wildest dreams. It's all of you that came down to get an

0: burger, some onion rings, or a Jimmy Carter shake that made it all possible. So from us to the entire community, thank you for making the Rookery what it is today. We hope you guys will come down and celebrate with us. It's been a pleasure to serve you, and we hope to see you again soon.
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3: I'm Mark Ballard. This is my Genuinely Southern podcast where I will share Southern stories and perspectives that show just how unique our South is. Growing up in the South gives people a little different perspective to life. I've always used the South to inspire me in my artwork, my writings, and even my food. I've been telling stories about the South for years. In my newspaper articles, my magazine, I even had a television show. The South is more than a region to me. It's genuinely a way of life. That's why I'm excited to share these Southern stories with you and introduce you to interesting people. I'm proud to be genuinely Southern, and I can't wait to tell you why. I was born and raised in Macon, Georgia. I was due at Thanksgiving, but waited until almost Christmas to pop out. I mean, I couldn't have chosen a more festive time of year to be born. Except I will have to admit that I got gypped on birthday / Christmas presents. You know, where they say it's a combo gift, I spent a little bit extra. Yeah, right. My mother didn't, however. She always made it special. I didn't have a red and green cake. I had some other color. It had clowns and circus because she did not want it to get intermingled with Christmas. In fact, as I look back at old pictures from back then, in the dark ages basically now, I will see pictures of me as a child growing up with the stamp at the bottom where it said the month and year. And my birthday was December 19th, and I would see on the picture at the bottom, it said April 1964 or whatever. And I was thinking, why was that on April 1964? And then it hit me that back in the dark ages, we had to take either 12 or 24 pictures on a camera, and mother would never get it developed till that whole thing was taken. So, you know, it was really a surprise every time you took your film in to be developed. You didn't know what was going to be on there. Since it was at Christmas, my mother always had sweets around the house while I was born. And when she would

feeding me during the middle of the night, she would have her a slice of Japanese fruitcake. I was literally getting almost intravenously sugar into my body even before I knew it. It's no wonder that I'm addicted to sugar today. I was raised in a family, a mother, a daddy, a sister, Denise, and me. We didn't have much money, but a whole lot of love. We never knew we didn't have much money because everyone in our neighborhood was in the same boat. We thought everyone wore hand-me-downs and only ate out at a restaurant once a week. I was raised in a Southern Baptist church that was only a few blocks away from where we lived. We were there literally every time the door was open. My daddy was chairman of the board of deacons, and my mother participated in anything that involved her kids in the church. Sunday mornings were always interesting because we had such a small house with one bathroom. We were all having to get ready. It was like a war was going on in our house while we were preparing to go to church. We would get in the car, drive up there, still fighting in the back seat. I'd be, "Don't touch me, Denise. Don't get your stuff on me. Stay over there." I mean, literally a fight was going on all the way the two blocks up there. And when we got to the church, Daddy said, "We're here." All four doors would open. We would get out of the vehicle as if we were the best family you've ever seen, because to my daddy, appearances meant everything. We didn't want anyone to know that we had any trouble getting ready in that tiny house. We were perfect. I went to a public elementary school until fourth grade, and then we went to a private Christian school. I was always creative and enjoyed gardening and cooking. I learned so much from my grandmother about cooking and gardening. She made biscuits twice a day in an old wooden bowl where she would keep her flour all the time because she was always using it. She would use her arthritic hands to well out the little center part of the flour, get her a handful of lard. No recipe was involved. She just did it by what she got. Mixed in some buttermilk, kept working it all together. And of course, the flour stayed around it, surrounded it, so it was like a little hunk of dough. Then she would do what she called choking off the biscuits before she put them into the pan to cook them. Since it was not an exact science of a recipe, it would be various biscuits. It didn't say makes 18 biscuits or whatever. It was whatever she just grabbed of lard and buttermilk and all. So sometimes she would get down to a little tiny piece of dough, and I was like, "Granny, let me help." And I would make two little biscuits that we would put, like, you know, the size of a quarter, that we would put on the pan, and they cooked like that. And then I wouldn't let anybody touch them because those were my biscuits. I also learned everything I know about planting from her. Granny rarely spent money on plants. She always got a little clipping or cutting from a friend. You know, it was so funny. She would wrap a little damp paper towel around it and slide it into a little bag and take it from wherever she was. And you know, back then, I guess it's still the way it is now, Granny would never say thank you because that would doom the plant living. So she would have a back porch full of every kind of single pot, some of them broken, some of them not perfect, but every one of them contained some sort of living, beautiful flower that she had literally rooted from some other plant. When she had some pie pans or other utensils that were old that she was going to throw away, she would save them for my sister and me so we could play in the dirt with them. We would make mud pies. She taught us how to do that. And she also taught us how to make real pies with crust and fruit and coconut and stuff like that. So we got an all-around good way of how to entertain yourself as a child growing up and learning something that I have taken with me into my mid-60s. One thing that sticks with me in particular is I love hot peppers. I love anything hot. I mean, the hotter the better. If you start crying and start hiccuping, you know you've got it hot. Granny used to have these little pepper plants called red roosters or something. Little teeny tiny peppers, just, you know, really colorful, like reds and yellows, all in one. It's almost like a flower you would plant just for that reason. In fact, as I grew older and to go to some of these really fancy nurseries, they will have them like as a border in some sort of, you know, arrangement or something. But Granny always swore to me that you had to be mad when you planted them, because if you didn't, they wouldn't be hot. So I, to this day, still think whoever, when I get something so hot I cannot catch my breath, I'm thinking somebody was really mad when they planted that. Being creative, we put on plays at church and sang. We did little sweetheart banquets. I always was the one that they called in to do the backdrops at school for the run-throughs, the backdrops at church for the sweetheart banquet. I would do a big heart where, you know, money was tight, so we just had to take tissue paper, wad it up, and put it pieced together to look like it was a balloon.

Union Harbor was really wadded up tissue paper. I used to hate going to the church to try to get money from the lady that offered the money that the church would give. Even if it was like $5, I was scared to death because, you know, she wouldn't even give it to us. And so my mother, even though we didn't have any more money than that, always said, I'll just get the crepe paper you want, Mark, and that amount of money is not going to make me or break me. As a child growing up, I really didn't understand money, except I was scared of that lady that had to give it to us at the church. But I did love Piggly Wiggly. That was where we grocery shopped, because they would give you money back, I thought, as a child. Really, mother would write the check for maybe $10 more, and they would give her money back. So anytime we had something happen in the house, like we needed a new tire, or the dishwasher wouldn't work, or something happened, I would just say, Mother, just go to Piggly Wiggly. They'll give you money to pay for whatever you need. Little did I know that that was coming from her checking account. But as I grew up, I quickly learned about money and how fast it goes. Mother wanted me and my sister to be involved with just about everything. She wanted us to take piano lessons. She wanted us to get involved with other children. She wanted my sister to be a Brownie. She wanted me to be a Cub Scout. All these things that kept us entertained and fitting in with the crowd and with people our age. I was a Cub Scout, well, at least for 2 weeks. It wasn't my thing, I'll tell you that, from the first day I went. First of all, you had to go to school the day of Cub Scouts. It was after school. In that little outfit that was navy, I think I burned mine, but it was navy pants, navy shirt. You had like a gold colored scarf, like a little thing that held it together. I guess it was a bear or a cub or something that held it together. And you had to wear that the whole day because you had to be in it when you went afterwards to the Cub Scouts. The first day we were there, we were learning about history, and she wanted all of us to bring one of those coffee tins, and she had construction paper and various things for us to do a craft project. We were going to make a drum, and I thought, ooh, maybe I have misjudged this Cub Scout thing. We're doing arts and crafts. So I could not wait. I had the best drum in the den, no doubt about it. I went home, and I thought, this is okay. The next week was about exercise. And we were supposed to learn how to tumble. Tumble, meaning head over feet in the grass in that Navy outfit. I mean, I thought, Mark is not going to tumble. I enjoy the drum situation. I enjoy the arts and crafts, but I'm not going to get whatever star y'all give for the tumble, and I'm just not going to do it. I befriended the den mother, and I said, you know, just put down, I've always been a negotiator, just put down that I tumbled. Who's going to know? And she said, okay. I had her convinced until her son came up and said, Mama, he did not tumble. And I said, well, if you get right down to it, you didn't make a drum last week, but I didn't say anything. I decided, you know, we were taking our drum home that afternoon. And back then, you could walk everywhere. I could walk to church. I could walk to school. I could walk home from the Cub Scout meeting, everywhere. So I just had my little drum from the week before she returned them to us. And I was taking it, had my book bag, and off I start on my probably mile little trip back home. Well, about halfway there, it started misting. And I thought, oh, my gosh, you know, what is happening? I couldn't worry about it too long because a black Doberman Pinscher came out of nowhere, bit me in the behind, tearing into my suit, hurled me into the street, into the gutter. I felt like I was learning the tumbling thing a little bit too late. All you could see was navy gold, navy gold, navy gold as I tumbled down the street. My drum went one place, my scarf went another, and I just was laying there with a bleeding behind, thinking, I'm going to take this as a perfect sign from God to get out of Cub Scouts. So I just was sniveling and crying all the way home. My drum was ruined. You know how rain is not kind to construction paper. It was running everywhere. My outfit was messed up. I was trying to hide if it was showing my behind. And I went home and my mother was not there, but my aunt was there. And mother was doing something at the church. They were having some kind of dinner that night. So she was not there. And I was, well, didn't know where's my mother, and she said, she's at the church. So I didn't even want to talk to her about it. I went straight into my bedroom, which at that time was so small that I had a double bed in there and a little desk. And
you literally didn't do anything in that bedroom. It was hop into the bed or hop at the desk. There was no room.

to do anything. So I just threw myself down, face down on the bed, put my drum beside me, and just was crying into a pillow. Mother came home a little later, and my aunt said, "Joe, you might want to check on Mark. He was not himself." And I'm thinking, no, he wasn't. He was just bit by a dog, hurled down the street, and I'm not going back to Cub Scouts. So Mother came in there and said, "What's wrong?" And I told her the story, and she said, "Let me see." So she yanked down my navy slacks, and, you know, I had a big old tooth mark and bleeding wound on my behind. So she was like concerned about it because she was worried about rabies and stuff like that. So she asked my aunt to come back there to see what she thought. And y'all, I could never look my aunt in the face again at any of the family reunions or anytime we got together because she had seen my ass. And I was like, as a child, oh my God, that was like the end of my life. That was like worse than the dog bite. But I had a fierce mother. I mean, she did not put up with anything, especially with her children. I mean, if somebody or a dog or somebody child bullied us or whatever happened, Mother would get it settled in a heartbeat. And so she said, "Do you remember where you were, Mark, when it happened? We need to go find the dog." And I'm thinking, find the dog? Why do we want to find the dog? She said, "I've got to see if it's had his shots and everything." So Mother had a little pale powder blue Volkswagen, and kind of like Herbie, those of you that remember in the movie, and she put me in the front seat. We went on a search for the Doberman Pinscher. We went down to the neighborhood, and I said, "I'm not sure, but I think it came from that house." Mother brought that Volkswagen Bug to a quick stop, and she stomped up to the front door and knocked on that door, and nobody answered at first. She knocked even harder, and I'm sitting in the car because I'm thinking, if this is where the dog lives, I'll show him not getting back out. The door finally creeps open, and there's a lady standing there that apparently looked like Mother had awakened her or something, and she said, "Do you have a dog? Do you have a Doberman Pinscher?" And the lady was kind of stunned and looked at her and said, "Are you talking about Lady?" And Mother said, "I don't know what her name is, but she bit my son. And I want to know if she's had the paper." She said, "It couldn't have been Lady because she was taking her swim." She had like a little lake right behind her, taking her swim at that time. And I went from the car, "No, she wasn't. She threw me and hurled me down into the gutter and messed up my outfit and hurt me." And she was looking around Mother at me. And so Mother said, "I want to see the paperwork for all of the shots and everything." So in fact, the lady showed Mother the papers and the dog was treated with the shot. So I was going to live. Mother got back into the car and we headed home. It was a quiet ride, but I was so proud of her for standing up for me. That set such a good example for me because she just wasn't going to have it. Got home, went in. I just averted my vision from my aunt, walked straight past her, went to the bedroom. Mother came in and dressed the wound. And I said, "Mother, I really don't like Cub Scouts. I liked it because I got to make that drum, but it's really not me. I really don't want to do it anymore." I said all this after I took a deep breath, and I thought the timing was perfect because I was bleeding right there in front of her. I had like evidence that I didn't need to go back. And she said, "Mark, if you don't want to do it, you don't have to." I had the best mother. A lot of times children say that their parents put pressure on them to do the best they can, or you can do better, and this and that. That never happened at my house. I put the pressure on myself. I was always a perfectionist. I think part of it was because I was creative. I was interested in doing anything I could create. Mother got me like magic markers and anything that she could afford to help me to draw things. I would draw cartoons and things like that. And sometimes, that's back in the days where ladies wore pantyhose, and they came on a little card. It was like poster board, a little white card where it was wrapped around. And she saved all those for me. In fact, she had Granny saving hers and her sister saving hers. I had them from everybody. And they were perfect little palettes for me to recycle into a piece of artwork. And I began to get a little collection together. In fact, in Sunday's paper in Macon, they had a section that was devoted to children, and it had cartoons and things like that. And they had contests sometimes. What I loved is that silly putty. I don't know if y'all remember that, but it was kind of gray and you could mold it. It came in a little egg, as I recalled. And you could take and flatten that onto that newsprint that was in color in that section with the cartoons. And when you peeled it back, you had an image in color
you know, the mirror image of that. And I was just fascinated.

fascinated being a creative person. I was like, oh my gosh, look at the possibilities. I think it was on that Sunday that I did the transfer with the Silly Putty of the cartoon, and I was so proud of it that I caught a glimpse of a little contest they had going, and it was where you were supposed to, kind of like a crossword puzzle, but it was just one question. They gave you something about, I think it was Indian chief, blah, blah, blah, you know, just a few clues. And then they had the little blanks, little lines there for you to fill in. And so we had just studied about it, and I said, that's got to be Sitting Bull. So I put Sitting Bull, and being the person that wanted to be perfect, I decided I would just draw a little sketch on one of my hosiery cards of Sitting Bull. So back then, you know, we had encyclopedias and you had to go to the library. We didn't have anything. We didn't have any kind of internet. So I had no clue of what Sitting Bull looked like, but I found out. Mother helped me look it up, and I drew Sitting Bull, sent that in with my entry, and lo and behold, I think I was 10 years old, and lo and behold, I won. And guess what I won? A set of encyclopedias. Well, those of you that are as old as me know that, well, now they're just extinct just about. I cannot part with my set I won, though. But it was like the nicest books. In fact, they used to come to your house to do a little presentation where you could buy them. And I think Mother had saved and got us a little set. But this was like the complete set that I'd won. And you could just, it was like a whole world opened up in those encyclopedias. And that was the first time I was actually, a picture of me was printed in the newspaper. Mother came and picked me up after school one day and said, we got to go right now down to the paper. They want to take a picture of you with your Sitting Bull thing and all that. And I was like sweaty and hot from school, and I still have the picture. It's terrible still, but it was my first time being in the newspaper. Little did I know that I would be doing magazines and writing columns much, much later at the paper. Of course, being born at Christmas, I was all about some Christmas. I loved decorating for Christmas, and I loved doing unusual things. When I was about 13 or 14, we couldn't afford stuff at stores, any of those expensive ornaments. But Mother and I loved going to them so that I could be inspired, you know, to create something similar. We had a store in Macon that was really nice. It was a gift shop. It was called Forrester's. I loved going at any time, but at Christmas especially, because they did, you know, several trees were decorated. And one, most of the time we had like those ornaments that were just like blown glass balls that were different colors. That now, you know, I just recently did a topiary of some. On the box that I have of ours, it was like 99 cents for like 12. Now you pay like $25 for one. I should have kept all of those. But that's all we knew about, that and tinsel and maybe hanging some peppermint sticks on there. So when I walked in and saw all these trees that had other stuff, one of them looked like they had little rice bags made with bird seed that were tied off with a little bow with, you know, like netting and tulle, and had birds flitting around in the tree. And I was like, what? Because I never knew you could do that. I just thought it had to be red and green because that was all I was exposed to. That's why it's so important that we expose our kids and anybody, really, to other things so that you can see that there's a whole nother world out there that we didn't know about where I was growing up. I would take little mental images of all that, and Mother and I, we would stop back by the fabric store or whatever, and I got the ingredients, for lack of a better word, to create some of the things I'd seen on the Forrester's tree. And, of course, the people in our neighborhood, Mother encouraged me to do it, and I wasn't going to do it until it was perfect. So when people would come over to their house, they were like, what, that's a Christmas tree? And Mother said, yeah, Mark did it and all that. They didn't know quite what to think of me and my new decorations. It comes full circle with Forrester's because later I wrote about that in one of my columns in the paper about what a turning point in my way of thinking about Christmas had been when I saw that tree in their store. And so I reached out to the people. It's no longer there, but I still know the Forrester's. And I reached out to them to tell them the story. And this past year, they commissioned me to do a wreath for their modern house, a modern looking wreath, and something for their mailbox. And I thought, you know, when I was working on it, I thought, here I am doing something for the Forrester's that they're paying me to do, that all those years ago, that little boy would have never known that he would be actually

to practice that cursive writing because I had to do that I will not talk in class. I all the way down, will not talk in class. When I got on TV, I started seeing some of my former teachers, and I couldn't wait to tell them, see, I'm making a living at what y'all tell me not to do, talking. If I were turning in a paper, all written in cursive, and I got three quarters of the way down, and I had a what we call a typo now, but back then it was a mistake, I could have easily done a cross out, but I thought that just ruined the whole look of how perfect the whole thing was. I would completely start over. And looking back as an adult, I'm thinking, you know, that didn't make any difference at all. And look at the time you wasted on having to be perfect. Mother always took my sister and me on adventures that didn't cost much. Like we had a friend that had a membership to a lake that they would let us go there. She would take us downtown Macon to shop. This is pre-mall situation where the stores were actually scattered around downtown Macon. There was a little hot dog stand kind of near one of them, and we would have lunch. We just thought that was something going to downtown Macon. And she just would play with us in the, we were the most important things to her. She would play with us in the house. We would make a fort in the living room, and she would get on the floor and play with us. And you know, while other mothers were concerned about their house being perfect and perfectly clean and everything, that never was mother's goal because she's thinking, I'm playing with my kids, you know, the house can wait. And mother died at an early age of 60, and I wouldn't take anything for her having that attitude because we got to spend time with her. She didn't have a job at first. She ended up having a job but as we got older. But there, when we were little, we had her all to ourselves. Growing up, Mother taught us so much about using our imagination and always encouraged us to reach for the stars. She wanted no limits for us. She wanted us to have everything she didn't have growing up. We had the best childhood. She always told me I had been blessed with so many talents. She was so proud of me. She constantly told me to soar. S-O-A-R. Sometimes she would sign a card, like one of my birthday cards or something, most of the time as I got older. Soar, and it always took me back to being that little boy in Macon, Georgia, that had a dream, had a fabulous mother, and I tried to soar. Thanks for joining our conversation. One of my favorite things to do is share tales of our unique South. I hope you're going to come back because there's always more. Thank you to our sponsors at Carlisle Place at Home. 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

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Yes, I'll admit that I'm a fool for you, because you're mine.

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